But let's start with the 20th verse, because we find who was really behind this crucifixion. I know there's a lot of controversy a few years ago when Mel Gibson came out with the movie The Passion of the Christ. There was actually a lot of bickering and fussing and fighting over who he was accusing of the crucifixion. Is he accusing the Jews? Is he accusing the Romans? But you know something? The answer's right here. Listen to this persuasion. Matthew records, but the chief priest and elders persuaded the multitude that they should ask Barabbas and destroy Jesus. And the governor answered and said unto them, whether of the twain will you that I release unto you? They said, Barabbas. Pilate saith unto them, what shall I do then with Jesus, which is called Christ? Listen to this. They all say unto him, let him be crucified. And the governor said, why? What evil hath he done? But they cried out the more, saying, let him be crucified. Matthew chapter 27, verses 20 through 23. Now, this was a special day. And it was a custom of Pilate and probably other governors that on this one special day of celebration that he would be able to offer them a prisoner that he could release for the feast and give him a Jew back. And he had chosen the one that he wanted to release, Barabbas. Now, Barabbas was a murderer. He was an insurrectionist. But Pilate was willing to give him up and save Jesus. Which are you going to do? You could either save Jesus or save Barabbas. Pilate couldn't do both. Now, if he was much of a spiritual thinking man, he would have given Jesus freedom. Because he even says, and he's supposed to have been a fair judge, that he's done nothing. Now, I want you to think about something. He gives for Jesus an insurrectionist and a known murderer. Why? Because that's who the Jews wanted. Now, you know, John, in the first chapter of John, about verse 11, he said Jesus came to his own knew him not. No, they killed him. Just like a couple of the parables Jesus told. They killed the son. It was the Jews that put him to death, but who was behind it? If you go to John chapter 11, the last few verses, you find Caiaphas, the high priest, was. And here Matthew records that the chief priests, that'd be Caiaphas, Annas, all the Sanhedrin, persuaded the multitude that when it came to this, they were to ask for Barabbas to be saved and Jesus to be destroyed. So when you come down to it, it was the Jews that caused the crucifixion of Christ. In reality, literally, actually it was all of our sins, but they're the ones that did it physically. And why? Because the leaders of God's people persuaded them to. That's why I've always told people, even when they listen to me preach, don't just take my word for it. Do as those noble Bereans did in Acts chapter 17 and verse 30. Yes, they received the word from Paul with all readiness of mind, but then they studied the scriptures themselves to verify if what he was saying was true. And that's what I've always asked my congregation to do wherever I've been preaching. Search it out yourselves, just like the Bereans did. But these people just lock, stock, and barrel followed their spiritual leadership. And when Pilate gave them the choice, they shouted out, let him be crucified. When Pilate told these religious Jewish followers of God that this Jew had done nothing wrong, they still hollered out, let him be crucified.
So much for the persuasion of our religious leaders. Now, let's read on. If we continue here, Pilate does something interesting. When Pilate saw that he could prevail nothing, but that rather tumult was made, he took water and washed his hands before the multitude, saying, I am innocent of the blood of this just person. See ye to it. Then answered all the people and said, His blood be on us and on our children. Matthew chapter 27, verses 24 and 25. Pilate, instead of taking responsibility for his own actions, got a basin of water and washed his hands and said, I'm cleansing myself of this whole situation. Guess what? You can't do that. No religious person can. If you're claiming Christianity, you cannot say that you're going to be part and partial of a sin and you wash your hands of it so you have no guilt. You know what the Bible teaches me? That if I don't do the right thing, knowing it's the right thing, I can't wash my hands of it. Right now, I've got someone's been pestering me for about a week to do something that I can't get them to understand that it's against Scripture. I will not do it. They're angry at me. Oh, yeah, I love them enough. I wish I could do it for them. But it's just wrong. And by the way, Romans 14:23 says, if you even question it, it's sin if you do it. But Pilate thinks, oh, if I wash my hands in a little water, I'm free of the whole thing. But that's not the worst of it. When Pilate announced to all these Jews that he's innocent of the blood of just person, you guys go ahead and do it. First of all, the Jews couldn't crucify anyone. That had to be the Romans. Who was in charge of the Romans? Pilate. And history bears out that Caesar made that very clear to Pilate, that he was holding him responsible for Christianity and for putting Christ to death. But the Jews hollered out, that's okay, let his blood be on us and on our children. And my friends, the Jewish people have been paying a price for that. From that time, 33 AD, until today, because they took this blood on themselves. What we need to do is recognize a prophecy here too. We are saved today when we take the blood of Jesus onto ourselves. God has a way of taking the most foolish things of man and making them have a real strong, powerful spiritual influence. We are saved today because we're under the blood of Christ. His blood is on us. The Bible teaches us that. And according to Romans 6, verses 3 through about 17, particularly 3 through 5, Paul tells us that we're saved by imitating the death, burial, and resurrection of Christ through baptism. And if you go to 1 John chapter 1 and verse 7, we're told that the person that's walking in the light with God has fellowship with God, and the blood of his Son cleanses us of all unrighteousness. So the hand washing didn't release Pilate of the guilt. And the Jews had a literal thing in mind, which they had been living under for all these years, almost 2,000 years. And the Christians are also living with the blood of Jesus on them. You see the interesting dichotomy? Some choose the negative and are going to go into perdition without Christ because they've chosen that. Others choose to wear the blood of Christ proudly as his children. Jesus has been turned over to the Roman soldiers to be crucified. And we read these words. Then the soldiers of the governor took Jesus into the common hall and gathered unto him the whole band of soldiers,
And they stripped him and put on him a scarlet robe. And when they had plaited a crown of thorns, they put it upon his head and a reed in his right hand. And they bowed the knee before him and mocked him, saying, Hail, King of the Jews. And they spit upon him and took the reed and smote him on the head. And after they had mocked him, they took the robe off of him and put his own raiment on him and led him away to crucify him. Matthew chapter 27.

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5: Some of the most bitterest people in life, and they're the ones that seem to enjoy debauchery the most. And you have one man mentioned here, we'll just briefly mention, says, and as they came out, they found a man of Cyrene, Simon by name. Him they compelled to bear his cross. Matthew chapter 27, verse 32. Now, I don't know where this idea came up that the cross was so heavy Jesus couldn't carry it. That may be true. I just don't know. The Bible never says that. But I have people saying that all the time as if it is in Holy Writ. It's a speculation. And we need to be careful making speculations doctrine, my friends. I don't know why they allowed Simon to carry the cross. It wasn't a normal procedure. Normally, if a man fell under the weight of the cross, they whipped him until he got back up. This time, somebody with control over the soldiers took pity and saw Simon and Cyrene standing there from deepest Africa, probably up to Jerusalem to worship. And now he's carrying the cross of Jesus. But there's something I love about this. Later on, we find there were two sons of Simon, and I believe they were his sons, that were faithful members of the church. And in historical records, we have these men mentioned as leaders in their respective congregations. There again, God takes the bad and makes something positive come out of it. But then you have all this humiliation. And when they were coming to a place called Golgotha, that is to say a place of a skull, they gave him vinegar to drink, mingled with gall. And when he had tasted thereof, he would not drink. And they crucified him and parted his garments, casting lots that it might be fulfilled, which was spoken by the prophet. They parted my garments among them, and upon my vesture did they cast lots. And sitting down, they watched him there and set up over his head his accusation written, "This is Jesus, the King of the Jews." Then were there two thieves crucified with him, one on the right hand and another on the left. And they that passed by reviled him, wagging their heads and saying, "Thou that destroyest the temple and buildest it in 3 days, save thyself, if thou be the Son of God, come down from the cross." Likewise also the chief priests mocking him with the scribes and elders said, "He saved others, himself he cannot save. If he be the King of Israel, let him now come down from the cross, and we will believe him. He trusted in God. Let him deliver him now, if he will have him, for he said, 'I am the Son of God.'" The thieves also which were crucified with him cast the same in his teeth. Matthew chapter 27, verses 33 through 44. Listen to what's going on here, my friends. Even after they hung Christ on the cross, they continued to try to humiliate him and make him worse off. And they gambled for his garments at the foot of the cross. And they didn't want to tear up his cloak, probably the only thing of material value Jesus actually owned in this world. So they gambled to decide who's going to get it. And Pilate had written it out in three different languages and put above the cross, "This is Jesus, the King of the Jews." And even the thieves that were with him, one on the right hand, one on the left, were started out mocking him. Now, one of them turned around, but both of them started out mocking him. And sometimes, you know that old saying, misery loves company? Sometimes we enjoy misfortune best when there's others with us. And sometimes we change the whole thing. He says, "You said you're going to destroy the temple and build it in 3 days. Well, if thou be the Son of God, come down from the cross." See all the mocking? But you know, even when you're mocking somebody, you could save something, correct? The elders and the scribes and the chief priests already saved others. Himself he cannot save. I submit to you that's a true statement. Jesus could have called 72,000 angels. He said,

down and destroyed Rome and prevented all this. But he went to the cross himself, and no, he couldn't come down, not because he didn't have the power, but because of the consequences. Where would we be today if Christ had come down off that cross? So you see, even in mocking, people can say truthful things. Then let's briefly look at some of the last words of Jesus. You start with verse 46 of the 27th chapter of Matthew. He says, "Eli, Eli, lama sabachthani," that is to say, my God, why hast thou forsaken me? And that's in Matthew chapter 27 and verse 46. I've even heard preachers of the gospel say, God never really forsook him. Let me tell you something. Christ says, and it's recorded three times in the scriptures, that God did. Was Jesus wrong? And I can show you a place in this Old Testament where God prophesies he will. Forsaken don't mean you turned against him. Forsaken just means you didn't use your powers to help. You let the course take it what it was, even if it cost you your son. So Jesus was right. In that sense, God was not with him when he became sin. And I think Jesus wasn't just talking about the cross. I think he was talking about the separation from God. And then another one you find, and this one is back to the disciple that Jesus loved, like some other of his words, when we read this. And when Jesus therefore saw his mother and the disciple standing by him whom he loved, he saith unto his mother, Woman, behold thy son. Then saith he to the disciple, Behold thy mother. And from that hour the disciple took her unto his own house. John chapter 19, verses 26 and 27. Jesus was such a loyal son that even when he's going through his midst of trouble, pain, and despair, he still was concerned about the welfare of his mother. My mother right now is 96 years old, and I hope she lives a lot longer. But she does need my sister and myself and my lone surviving brother to be there to take care of her. I'm just so thankful that she's got grandchildren that are right there in the neighborhood with her. And even one of her granddaughter's husbands loves her so much that he's always there to do whatever she needs. Jesus was concerned about his mother. But as we read on in verse 28 of the 27th chapter of Matthew, after this, Jesus, knowing that all things were now accomplished, that the scripture might be fulfilled, saith, I thirst. Matthew chapter 27 and verse 28. Jesus is speaking verbally of the pain and the suffering that he's going through. And I don't know if I've ever read of any kind of suffering that is more pressing on a man's mind and body than thirst. And then if you go to a beloved physician, we find something else Jesus said. When we read these words, then Jesus saith, Father, forgive them, for they know not what they do. And they parted his raiment and cast lots. Luke chapter 23 and verse 34. Jesus, thinking of the malefactors on the cross, thinking of the ridicule the crowds are giving him, and seeing the soldiers gambling for his only piece of property, says, Father, just forgive them. Jesus, even in the midst of the worst death that you can imagine, is asking God to forgive the people that are doing it. And in verse 33 of Luke, the 23rd chapter, he tells the thief on the cross, Verily I say unto thee, today shalt thou be with me in paradise. Christ is telling that thief, I'm going to forgive you. You can go to paradise with me. And my friends, if you follow Christ, when you die, you will go to paradise. If you don't, you're going to go to Tartarus. Both of those are in Hades. We're all going to go to Hades. But someday he's going to call and all of us are going to come forth from their graves, according to John chapter 10, chapter 5 rather, and we will all meet Jesus and be going into heaven.
Then Jesus says himself in John chapter 19, he says in verse 30, "It is finished." Telelestai. King James says it is finished, but let me tell you something. That word telelestai, which is the Greek word used, means paid in full. All of our sins have been taken care of and are no more because Jesus died. And finally, the last words that he said in Luke chapter 23 and verse 46, "Father, into thy hands I commend my spirit." Now in John chapter 19 verse 30, he said, "Telelestai, it is finished." Now he's saying, "Father, I'm ready to come home." And he lets God take care of his spirit. And then we find the final thing that occurs in our story is that when this all occurred, the veil of the temple was rent in twain from the top to bottom. The earth quaked. The rocks split in half. The graves were open. And many bodies of the saints which slept arose and came out of his graves after his resurrection and went into the holy city and appeared unto many. Matthew chapter 27, verses 51 through 53. And thus was the crucifixion of Jesus Christ. This is David Lewis saying that I'm inviting you to visit us at the Church of Christ this week. In Phoenix, we're located at 1101 West Tonto Street and at 43 West Broadway Road. And there are many Churches of Christ in your area that are in partnership with this program. For those in the Morenci area, stop by and worship with the Morenci Church of Christ. If you live in the Eloy area, I recommend the Eloy Church of Christ. If you're in Coquitlam, Oregon, visit the Church of Christ where you are a stranger only once. If you have a Bible question, or I may be of some service to you, please do not hesitate to call me at 480-209-6154. I'm at your beck and call anytime, day or night. If you would prefer, you may write to me at 2114 West Apache Trail, Suite 1, number 145 in Apache Junction, Arizona. Our zip code is 85120. On October the 11th through the 15th, the Churches of Christ are conducting our annual Arizona lectureship in Phoenix. Come join us. All are invited and welcome to attend. Until we meet again at the same time next week, this is David Lewis saying that it is my sincerest wish that the good Lord bless you and keep you.

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1: Praise the Lord. Glad to be with you on the broadcast again. This is David Middleton welcoming you to the Doers of the Word radio program, where we're teaching the uncompromised Word of God. We've been sharing with you on the subject of the Word of God, and today we're going to continue to talk to you about being doers of the Word and not hearers only. In James chapter 1, verse 22, the Bible says, "But be ye doers of the Word, and not hearers only, deceiving your own selves. For if any be a hearer of the Word, and not a doer, he's likened to a man beholding his natural face in a glass. For he beholdeth himself, and goeth his way, and straightway forgetteth what manner of man he was. But whoso looketh into the perfect law of liberty, and continueth therein, he being not a forgetful hearer, but a doer of the work, this man shall be blessed in his deed." All these scriptures we've been talking about in the past and the messages about the Word of God, they're not going to do you any good in your life as far as producing fruit unless you're a doer of what you hear. Be doers of the Word, not hearers only. If not, you actually deceive your own selves because you heard the Word and you think that it should produce fruit, or you think you know it and you think it should produce some kind of freedom and liberty. Yet, if you don't do it, you'll deceive yourself because it will not come to pass in your life. You will not be blessed in the things you do unless you do the Word of God. The guy who forgets what manner of man he is, he's the hearer who just is not carrying out the Word of God. If you don't do the Word, it will not become your lifestyle. It will not become first place in the way that you walk and everything that you do. Now, we've got to be doers of it, and the way you're going to do this is because you're going to look into the perfect law of liberty. We've mentioned that the word looketh is the same word that was used speaking of Peter looking into the tomb. When he looked into the tomb, he just didn't take a casual glance. He peered into there and he searched it out diligently. He intently looked into it to see whether or not Jesus was there. And then we see the fact that you and I are to intently search out the perfect law of liberty, the Word of God, and continue therein, dwell in it, abide in it, keep doing it consistently. And then you being not a forgetful hearer, but a doer of the work, this man shall be blessed in his deed. You'll be blessed in the things that you do. Now over in Luke chapter 8, verse 15, we see that on the good ground are they which in an honest and a good heart, having heard the word, keep it and bring forth fruit with patience or steadfastness. It's important that we realize that we're going to bring forth fruit because we're steadfast on the Word of God, of doing what it says and keeping it before us in all that we do. In the measure that you hear and do the Word consistently will be the measure that you bring forth fruit in your life. In Luke 18, verse 19, "Then came to him his mother and his brethren, could not come at him for the press. And it was told him by certain which said, Thy mother and thy brethren stand without, desiring to see thee. And he answered and said unto them, My mother and my brethren are these which hear the word of God and do it." In other words, my real family is those who hear and do the word of God. The spiritual family of the Lord are those that hear and do the word. Are you hearing and doing the word? Then you're a part of the family. Just because you're born again, if you don't do the word, then you're not a part of the family, according to what Jesus said. In Luke chapter 11, in verse 27, here's where the woman came and lifted up her voice and said, "Blessed is the womb that bare thee, and the paps which thou hast sucked." He said, "Yea, rather, blessed are they that hear the word of God and keep it." Those who hear and keep it, doing what it says, those are the ones that are going to be blessed. In John 4:34, Jesus said, "My meat is to do the will of him that sent me and to finish his work." That's the same thing that we should be doing, doing the will of the Father and carrying out the work that he's given us to do. In Hebrews 5:13-14, everyone that uses milk is unskillful or inexperienced in the word of righteousness. This is why we got to get experience in doing it, otherwise you're still a baby spiritually. Strong meat belongs to those that are of full age, even those who by reason of use, the word use is habit, have their senses exercised to discern both good and evil. So you got to get experience in the Word if you're going to grow up in Him. And by the reason of habit of hearing and doing and hearing and doing the Word, you'll even come to the place of having your senses exercised to discern both good and evil. In John 5, in verse 19, Jesus said, "The Son can do nothing of Himself but what He seeth the Father do. Otherwise He did everything that what He saw the Father do. What things soever He doeth, these also doeth the Son likewise." Jesus didn't originate what He was doing. He carried out what the Father told Him to do. We see in John 8:12, He says, "He that followeth Me shall not walk in darkness, but shall have the light of life." And how do you follow Jesus? By doing the Word. In John 8:29, He goes on and He said, "The Father hath not left Me alone, for I do always those things that please Him." That's a tremendous testimony. That's what God wants of us, that we do always those things that please the Lord. Now in John chapter 8, in verse 54 and 55, Jesus said, "If I honor Myself, My honor's nothing. It's My Father that honoreth Me." And then He says in verse 55, He goes on and says, "Yet you have not known Him, but I know Him. And if I say, I know Him not, I should be a liar unto you. But I know Him and keep His saying." How did He know Him? Because He kept His Word. He carried out His Word. He did exactly what His Word said. And this is what we need to do if we're going to know the Lord. In the measure that you do the Word will be the measure that you'll have the revelation of Him and know Him. In John chapter 14, verse 15, "If you love Me, keep My commandments." And then in verse 21, "He that hath My commandments and keepeth them, he it is that loveth Me. And he that loveth Me will be loved of My Father, and I'll love him and will manifest Myself to him." And then in verse 23, Jesus said, "If a man love Me, he'll keep My words. My Father will love him and will come unto him and make our abode with him." Verse 24, "He that loveth Me not keepeth not My sayings. And the word which you hear is not Mine, but the Father's which sent Me." The Father sent Him and gave Him that word, showing the fact that if you're not doing what He says, have His commandments, keeping them, then you really don't love Him. If you don't keep His sayings, you really don't love Him. So in the measure that you hear and do the word is the measure that you really love Him. In Ephesians chapter 5, verse 1, it says, "Be therefore followers of God as dear children." The word "followers" is the Greek word mimetes, which means to mimic as such. We're to be mimickers of God, doing exactly what He says, copying Him as dear children, carrying out the Word of God. Now in Matthew chapter 7, we're going to pick up and go on from today. These are just what we've talked about in the previous broadcast. Matthew 7, verse 21 says this, "Not everyone that saith unto Me, Lord, Lord, shall enter into the kingdom of heaven, but he that doeth the will of My Father which is in heaven. Many will say to Me in that day, Lord, Lord, have we not prophesied in Thy name, and in Thy name have cast out devils, and Thy name done many wonderful works? Then will I profess unto them, I never knew you. Depart from Me, ye that work iniquity." And then we see in verse 21, He says, not everyone that says, Lord, Lord, or that calls Him Lord, will enter into the kingdom of heaven. But who? The ones who doeth the will of the Father. The word doeth is in the present tense. And the present tense in the Greek is very important to understand. It means continuous, repeated action. Otherwise, he that doeth and continues to do the will of the Father which is in heaven, those are the ones that are going to enter into the kingdom of heaven. Not everybody that says, Lord, Lord. And He even says, many will say to Me. Many doesn't just mean a few, that means a lot. Many will say that, Lord, Lord, have we not prophesied Thy name and cast out devils and done many wonderful works? Hey, these are people that were operating the gifts of the Spirit. They were operating the authority and the power of God, doing the mighty works of God. They had a revelation of Him. And yet, He says, I'll profess unto you, I never knew you. Depart from Me, ye that work iniquity. Otherwise, they had done all these things, but now they were working iniquity. Notice it was past tense. Have prophesied, have cast out, done many wonderful works. And now He says, you that work iniquity. That means if you're not consistently doing the will of the Father and you don't stay steadfast in doing it, and you're working iniquity now, Jesus will look at you and say, I never knew you. Depart from Me. And he goes on and ties us together. You know this is talking about it being a consistent hearer and doer, because verse 24 follows this in Matthew 7, after we just read verse 23, where he said, "Depart from me, you that work iniquity." Verse 24 goes on and says, therefore is tying together what was just said with what is going to be said following. Therefore, whosoever heareth these sayings of mine and doeth them, I'll liken him unto a wise man which built his house upon a rock. And the rain descended, and the floods came, and the winds blew and beat upon that house, and it fell not, for it was founded upon a rock. And every one that heareth these sayings of mine and doeth them not shall be likened unto a foolish man which built his house upon the sand. And the rain descended, the floods came, and the winds blew and beat upon that house, and it fell, and great was the fall of it. What do we see from this? In verse 24, he that heareth, present tense, continuous repeated action, of his saying, so he's hearing his word, and doeth them, present tense as well, continuous repeated action, he's a consistent doer of the word, that's the guy who's wise. He built his house on the rock, and when the rain descended, the floods came, the winds blew, those are the attacks from the enemy, it fell not. Why? It was founded upon a rock. But the guy who was just a hearer of the word, but not a doer of it, in verse 26, he's the foolish guy, built his house on the sand, and when this time, when the rains and the floods and the winds, same attacks from the enemy, they beat upon the house, it fell, and great was the fall of it. The bottom line is, you've got to be a consistent hearer and doer of the Word of God, the will of the Father, if you're going to enter into the kingdom of heaven. You may have done things in the past, as these guys said, prophesied, cast out devils, done many wonderful works, but at this point they were working iniquity. And he says, I never knew you, depart from me. It comes down to, are you a consistent hearer and doer of the Word, and you build your house on the rock, or have you just been a hearer only and not done the Word? You built your house on sand, and you're going to have a great fall. You and I must be hearers and doers of his word. In 1 John chapter 2 and verse 3, the Bible says, "And hereby we do know that we know him, if we keep his commandments." How are you going to know that you know him? It's because you keep his commandments. And what happens when you keep his commandments? He comes and makes his abode. He reveals himself unto you. This is why you and I have got to be consistent hearers and doers of the word. You know, over in John chapter 3, verse 21, it says this, "He that doeth truth cometh to the light, that his deeds may be made manifest that they are wrought in God." Notice it says, "He that doeth truth." You and I need to do the truth, which is the word of God. It cometh to the light. There's a certain level of light or amount of light that you get just from knowledge of the word, but that's just the beginning. When you hear and do the word, then you're going to come to the real light, and your deeds will be manifest that they're wrought in God, because you'll see God manifest himself and perform the word in your life. Well, we've run out of time for today. We're going to continue on this in the next broadcast. I trust that you're taking hold of these principles so that you are a consistent hearer and doer of the Word of God in your life. As I close today, do you need healing? If so, I minister healing and deliverance, and I've seen the Lord set believers free from cancer, diabetes, heart problems, tumors, asthma, arthritis, all kinds of sickness and disease and pains in the body. 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
5: 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Today's Bible study, Deleting Dementia. 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I tell you what, evil is sweeping our country like you can't even believe. And my predictions, of course, are coming true as usual today on Hardcore. This is Brother Mike. I'm the professional counselor at the Arizona Deliverance Center. We're in Phoenix. We're on 15th Avenue. We're south of Osborne Road. We're the red brick building. We also have a counseling center available for born-again Christians. If you need to see a counselor for individual, family, or marriage counseling, you can do so at no charge. 602-636-5800. I'll get you on the schedule. I have a podcast every morning. It's every Sunday morning, at 9 o'clock. I hope you'll join me. We have three healing and deliverance web Zoom services every week, Wednesday, Saturday, and Sunday evening. 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I'll send you the information for the Zoom services. Please try to attend one of our live services, Thursday and Friday nights at 7 o'clock. We have a monthly healing service on the last Friday of the month at 7 o'clock. We had 12 to 15 people healed at that last healing service. It was fantastic. Don't forget about Ladies' Night every Tuesday at 6:30. Deleting Dementia. I've done several programs on this over the years. This is my silver anniversary. I've been on the radio now. This is my 25th year. I've done several radio programs on euthanasia and physician-assisted suicide. Well, I'm telling you, it started in Europe, it started in Canada, and then physician-assisted suicide went to Oregon, Washington, and California. And I did several radio programs years ago on those issues, and I warned everybody and I predicted to everybody that sooner or later it was going to sweep the country, and every state we'll have physician-assisted suicide, and then from there we move on to euthanasia. Well, the United States is getting tired of people who have dementia. They don't know what's causing it. It is clearly exacerbated by demons, but what the cause of it is, nobody knows. Probably diet, probably chemicals, probably medications. Something like that is triggering dementia in older patients in particular. They're getting it earlier in life, and guess what they're going to start doing? Anybody know? Yes, sir. Physician-assisted suicide and euthanasia now ready to go with dementia patients. Evil men and seducers will wax worse and worse, deceiving and being deceived. 2 Timothy chapter 3. Bible predicted this, and it's happening right now. Come with me to New Jersey. I know you don't want to go. I can't blame, I'm not going to blame you, but suck it up and go with me right now to New Jersey. Check this out. Serious moves are materializing to allow ending the lives of dementia patients in New Jersey, allowing them to be killed by lethal injection euthanasia, if it is requested in written and in a written advance directive, or to allow a document to be signed requiring caregivers to withhold sufficient food and water to sustain life. New Jersey seems to have moved subtly in the ladder direction with a vaguely worded bill. Here's the bill. Senate Bill 4186. This thing could open the door to intentional, legal euthanasia through undernourishment. Here's what it says. Quote, it is the public policy of this state to respect the dignity, autonomy, and previously expressed wishes of individuals living with dementia by authoring DSAD, Dementia Specific Advanced Directives. DSAD is what they're called. Establishing clear standards for comfort feeding only and ensuring that such directives are honored across all care settings. Now check this out. Here's what they're saying. If they get it in writing from either the patient, which is going to be tough because they've got severe dementia, or the family members, or the doctor, or medical personnel, or someone, you will be legally allowed to withhold tube feeding, liquid IVs. You will be able to withdraw that and withhold it from a dementia patient to facilitate their death, essentially through starvation. The law will only allow you to give fluids or foods that the person is capable of ingesting orally. And they call it in the bill, comfort feeding only. Comfort feeding only means an order that directs caregivers to offer oral food and fluids by hand, if and as tolerated, for comfort purposes. And it prohibits artificial nutrition or hydration through feeding tubes or intravenous means. This is all legal now. This is what it says in the bill for New Jersey. And remember, once one state does something, others quickly follow. Feeding tubes and intravenous means are medical treatments that can be withheld or withdrawn under this bill. No objections. Can you believe that? I think you can. Physician-assisted suicide started on the West Coast. Of course it did. And it's been heading east ever since. California and Oregon started first. Washington jumped on. And now they're moving it to dementia patients. In Great Britain, in Canada, and in Europe, they are now expanding euthanasia, not physician-assisted suicide. They have full-blown euthanasia over there. It has now been expanded to patients with mental illnesses. That's coming to our country next. Patients who are suffering from severe mental illnesses, such as borderline personality disorder, schizophrenia, schizoaffective disorder, severe psychosis, and others. If you have a severe mental illness in these countries, and someday here in America, they will be able to put you to sleep because, according to the medical profession, these are illnesses that cannot be cured. And if the condition is so severe that the patient has to be institutionalized, they are going to start putting these people to sleep. Now they've moved over to dementia patients, and later on they'll be moving to the mentally ill. We have had in our ministry patients with full-blown schizophrenia and schizoaffective disorder completely healed and completely delivered from demons, which either caused the illness or were exacerbating it. this is the situation we're facing here. The United States is now promoting the concept that life is cheap. Life is cheap. Once you start allowing patients to order their own sub rosa euthanasia in slow motion, once that is allowed, it would be only a matter of time before quicker endings are authorized and promoted. There's no question about it. All of this always gets worse, never gets any better. The medical profession has given up on certain illnesses, as I mentioned, some mental illnesses, as I mentioned, mental illnesses like dementia, a lot of cancers, different things. They've given up on it. And so what they want to do is eliminate the patient. Why? It's all economic. For obvious reasons, they don't want patients eating up resources and insurance dollars, and the insurance carriers want them put to sleep. And they're going to start putting people to sleep. Why should you be worried about this? Why should I care? You're next, friend. Hey, you know, it was like yesterday. I can remember when I was 25 years old just yesterday. I'm in my 70s now. Life goes by fast, and your life's going by fast, okay? I got an email from a guy that was listening to me on the radio 24 years ago. 24 years went by fast. The time is coming, friend, when physician-assisted suicide will yield to euthanasia here in America. And they're going to start putting you to sleep. They ran a test on us to see if we would put up with it during the pandemic when they came up with these fake cures, social distancing, masks, and vaccines. And they said, if you didn't get a vaccine, you were getting fired from your job. You got to wear a mask if you go out in public, got to social distance. All that stuff was fake. None of it was real. But what it was is that it was an opportunity to test us to see what we would put up with. They wanted to test us to see what we would buy. They wanted to check us out to see how stupid we were. And folks, we're pretty dumb. We're really dumb. Folks, the end is coming. The rapture and the tribulation are only a few years away. You've got to turn your life over to the Lord quickly. You've got to make a rededication event occur in your life. You've got to get baptized. You've got to get sin out of your life. You've got to do it quickly. You've got to do it now. I can help you. 602-636-5800. If you're being oppressed by demons, call today. See you next time.
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0: Good afternoon and welcome to the Narrow Path Radio Broadcast. My name is Steve Gregg and we're live for an hour each weekday afternoon taking your calls. If you have questions about the Bible or the Christian faith that you'd like to ask, I'd be glad to talk to you about those things. You have to call in, though. You can even call in if you disagree with the host and want to explain why. I'd be glad to hear from you. The number to call is 844-484-5737. That's 844-484-5737 if you'd like to be on the program. Looks like we have one or two lines open right now. This is a good time to call, 844-484-5737. This coming week, actually this week, there's a few places I'm speaking. Between now and Thursday, there's three places. Tonight, I'm in Spokane, Washington, from 5 to 8 p.m. tonight. And it's a big Q&A time. Anyone can ask questions about the Bible like they do on the air here. If you'd like to join it, it's at the Liberty Remnant Church. The Liberty Remnant Church in Spokane. And be glad to have you join us there at 5 o'clock. Or if you have to come a little late for some reason because you're working till 5 or something, feel free to drop by. It's a long session. And it's at 4301 East Day Mount Spokane Road. Daymount, Spokane Road. It's actually in Colbert, Washington. So, or is that Colbert? I don't know. I've never been there. I'm invited by people I know, but I've not been to this location. So that's tonight, 5 to 8, Q&A in Spokane. And then tomorrow night, Tuesday, I'll be in Kamiai, Idaho, a place that most people have never heard of. But I actually lived not very far from there for a few years, and I have friends in that area, so I'm looking forward to being there. Little tiny town, Kamiai, in the Clearwater River Valley in Idaho. And then I'm going to be in Eagle, Hidden Springs, near Boise, on Thursday night. Really cool place. The place we're meeting is, I think, a event venue, like for weddings and stuff like that. Beautiful place. And that's going to be Thursday night from 6 to 9. I'm going to be speaking on the Kingdom of God with a Q&A following. Also in Kamiai tomorrow will be Q&A. So there are a lot of Q&As going on, which is something I enjoy doing, as you might imagine. So that's tonight in Spokane, tomorrow in Kamiai, Idaho, and then Thursday, this is not Wednesday, but Thursday, in the Boise area. Now, if you're in those areas and want to join us, I'd love to see you. The way to find out where we are exactly is to go to our website, thenarrowpath.com. That's thenarrowpath.com. And look under announcements. There's a tab that says announcements. It has all those meetings, the time and place. And look forward to seeing many of you tonight and hopefully some tomorrow and Thursday night too. All right. We're going to go to the phones next. And the number again is 844-484-5731. We're speaking first to Nigel in Port Townsend, Washington. Hi, Nigel. Welcome.
1: Oh, Steve. Good to hear you.
0: Yeah, good to hear from you.
1: I just had a comment about a caller. I tried to call last Friday. You had a caller that called in about their daughter, or his daughter, that was going to go through a gender transition.
0: Mm-hmm.
1: And I just wanted to pass on some maybe helpful information. There's a girl on YouTube by the name of Chloe Cole. I don't know if you've heard of her. She's a teen who had, at 15, had went through the process in California, had her breasts removed. But she became a Christian, and she went through the detransitioning process. And so she shares her story, and she even shared it in front of the Senate in California. But she, you know, I think that girl of that man's daughter needs to hear some of the stories from people that have been through it.
0: Well, I agree. I agree with you. I mean, there's been a lot of detransitioners. I mean, people who, when they were young and confused, they transitioned, and then they outgrow it. Actually, I forget the statistics. Something like 95% of people who are transgender when they're young, they outgrow it before they're 20 years old. And they can't imagine why they thought that way. So, I mean, imagine how sad they would be if they went through, made some irreversible surgeries or something like that, and then later wished they hadn't done it. So, and of course, anyone who becomes a Christian afterwards will wish they hadn't done it, because frankly, it's going to complicate your Christian life considerably if you, you know, if you can't go back to your natural state. So anyway, I have great pity for people who've made a mistake and wish they hadn't done it. And Chloe Cole is one of those detransitioners. Yeah, if you go on YouTube, I'm sure you can find a lot of testimonials from young people who transitioned when they were younger and now wish they had not. And they're going through somewhat expensive and maybe even painful detransitioning. It's certainly not a very good idea to make any body-altering changes when you're young. Frankly, I'm not in favor of making body-altering changes at any time, but, you know, when you're young, you don't have any idea how long you're going to feel that way about it. But, you know, the adults who actually encourage it, that is, who encourage them to make the transition, are certainly not friends of these children. So I appreciate your call, Nigel. Thank you for telling us about that. Ron in Indianapolis, Indiana, welcome to The Narrow Path. Thanks for calling.
2: Hello, Steve. Thanks for taking my call. Steve, this is going to be guessing, supposition, whatever, because I know you say the Bible doesn't mention some things, and those things that the Bible doesn't mention, maybe we're not supposed to know. However, I like the way you think, so we're going to talk. Steve, in the new heaven, new earth, are there going to be some people, first of all, we're going to have new bodies, I would imagine, and they're going to last forever. In addition to that, aren't there going to be some people who, I guess, rule over something throughout eternity as far as the people who are still around, if that makes sense?
0: Yeah, yeah. So is that your question?
2: Yes, but the last one is going to be, will we, Steve, I've often wondered, will God let us see the rest of his universe? Maybe that's what eternity will allow for. Do we get to see the rest of the universe? I like seeing and doing things, but
0: yeah.
2: I'm going to stop there.
0: All right. Well, for us to see the rest of the universe would take billions of years, but we'll have plenty of time. If we have eternal life, you know, we could take the full tour, I imagine. I don't know. The Bible doesn't tell us about that. But honestly, the fact that even in our mortal state, in this fallen world, we can see much of the universe from a distance, you know, and even travel into space. So I would imagine once we're fully, you know, immortal and so forth, that probably I wouldn't be surprised. I can't answer definitely because, as you say, the Bible doesn't tell us everything. But my guess is probably we will be able to travel through space. And if you got infinite time, I suppose you could see as much of it as you want to. Now, there's not much out there that I know of that I'd care to see or visit, but maybe there's more than we know. And so that's just kind of who knows. I guess that's for us to find out. As far as your first points, that when we are resurrected from the dead at the coming of Christ, we'll have immortal bodies. That is true. I mean, the Bible says that plainly in 1 Corinthians 15 and is certainly strongly implied in Philippians chapter 3. I think it's verse 20 or 21. And also in 1 Peter, no, this would be 1 John chapter 3. Verses 2 and 3. So there are, and probably other places too. I mean, we're going to be like Christ's resurrection body. It'll have continuity with our present body. In other words, God's not just going to make something new from scratch, as far as I know. Maybe he will, but the Bible describes it as these bodies will rise. And of course, someone says, but by the time Jesus comes, the majority of people who will have lived have decomposed into practically nothing. Well, I'm sure God is aware of that, knows how to handle that kind of situation. The main thing is it does say those who are in the graves will come out resurrected. So I assume it'll be the same body transformed into another state of immortality. Paul said this body, when it's buried, is buried in dishonor. It'll be raised in glory. It's a buried a mortal body. It's raised immortal body. It's buried in weakness. It's raised in power. These are the things Paul says in 1 Corinthians 15. And it would appear then that we will live

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5: One of them, the one in Luke 19, he said that the stewards to whom the master entrusts his goods, if they steward well, will, when he returns, he'll give them rulership over others. I mean, he tells one of them in the parable, rule over five cities. He tells another, rule over 10 cities. The Bible definitely says if we endure, we'll reign with him. Reigning with Christ is essentially what is promised to those who are faithful to him. Now, if you say, well, who then would we reign over? Well, that we are not told. We could say, well, we'll reign over the animal kingdom like Adam did, but that, I don't think the animal kingdom is organized into cities. So I don't think that's the answer, though it may well be true that we do reign over the animal kingdom, but I think it's over other humans. Now, those other humans, it's hard to say who they are, but it's very possible that they are other people who are saved, because there's no promise that everybody who becomes a Christian will rule. He said, if we endure, we'll reign with him. In the parable, those who were good stewards were entrusted with responsibility to rule over cities and so forth. The parable also suggests there's some who don't rule, or there's some who aren't very good stewards. Now, I don't want to read anything more into it than is there, but it's possible that, you know, those who are the more faithful will rule over those who have been, you know, less faithful with their stewardship. That's only a guess. There may be some other possibilities. I'm not going to explore them all right now, but because honestly, it would be a guess. It's an educated guess, but still it's a guess. Again, that's one of the things I guess we'll just find out. I expect to find those things out later. And I can't even understand why knowing them now would be of use to me in my Christian life. So, I mean, I've got responsibilities on my plate that keep my attention well enough without me speculating about all that. But I understand the curiosity. We all have curiosity. I appreciate your call, Ron. And thanks for reminding me of that third question. Carrie from Fort Worth, Texas. Welcome to The Narrow Path. Thanks for calling.
6: Hey, Steve, a couple questions. Here in Texas, we've got a guy running for Senate who's made some controversial statements. And one of them was that God is neither male or female, and he is both male and female and everything in between. And we had a discussion, and I was saying, well, the error in his statement was the everything in between. And I got some pushback on that, saying, no, God was male. So my question is God male? And then I have another question. We were studying in 2 Timothy chapter 2, verse 14, about wrangling with words, and says it's useless and leads to the ruin of hearers. But I like to wrangle about the meaning of words, and I find it quite useful.
5: Yeah.
6: So I was wondering what is meant there.
5: All right. As far as whether God's male or female, both, neither, any of that, we have to remember what male and female are. Those are biological categories. There are living things that are neither male nor female, like amoebas. You know, there's asexual biological, you know, organisms, and there's sexual biological organisms. And the ones that are sexual can be categorized as male or female, and the ones that are male have male characteristics. In the case of humans, they've got, you know, different chromosomes than females. And they have different genitalia than females, and that's, you know, at least two characteristics in which males and females differ. God is not physical or biological. He's not part of the biological world.

0: Which means he probably doesn't have any chromosomes, I'm pretty sure of that. And I don't think he has any of the other characteristics that distinguish males and females. Therefore, he is he's not sexual, but not because he's like an amoeba, but because he's not a biological being at all. Sexuality is related to biology, and God is a spirit. So it would be a mistake to say that God is male and female, or male or female, or neither. I mean, neither male or female is the right answer, because, frankly, it takes some kind of biological system to determine maleness and femaleness. Now, on the other hand, male and female in the human race don't only bespeak their biology, but also their relationships to each other. A man and a woman, when they're married, have corresponding complementary relationship roles. And therefore, some of these relationship roles, they serve as models of the kind of relationship God wants us to have with him. And so the most common human social, you know, relationship metaphor for God in the Bible is to call him the Father and to call us his children. So certainly, though God is not a male because he's not biological, he wants us to relate to him and think of him in terms that we think of as a male parent, as opposed to as a female parent or as a machine that isn't male or female. I mean, God has put people in families so that they have familiarity with people in different roles, children toward their parents, especially their father. Now, some things about God, even his parental aspects, are not 100% unlike female ones, because Jesus said, wing, but you would not. So Jesus said, I have desired to do what a hen would do with her chicks, at least something analogous to that. God says in Isaiah, can a mother forget her nursing child or fail to have compassion on it? She may forget, but I will not. Now, he's not saying he's like a mother. He's actually saying he's better than a mother. A mother might forget her child. There have been women who abandon their children. He says, but that a mother's commitment to her child is one of the highest imaginable human commitments to other human beings, and even they fail in that, but God doesn't fail in that. So, I mean, there's a sense in which he uses a metaphor for a woman toward a child to give us some an idea of his commitment and love for us. So God's not ashamed to use, if necessary, a female metaphor. In Deuteronomy, he compares himself to a mother eagle hovering over her eaglets and carrying them on her wings and so forth, which he's saying that's like him in Israel. So they're, motherly attitudes and motherly behaviors are not entirely absent from God. I think God made male and female humans and animals so that they could, in a sense, reflect different aspects of his character and his relationship with us. Now, when God said, let us make man in our image, man meaning mankind, it says he made man in his image, male and female, he made them. So there's a sense in which males and females each bear some resemblance to God's nature, God's character, whatever. God is reflected in different ways in the role of a mother and that of a father. But he has never encouraged us to think of him as our mother. And when he came to live among us, he did not reveal himself as a female, but as a male. Why? Well, because he's the king. He's not the queen. He's a father. He's not a mother. At least these are the human-type roles that he wants us to relate to him in. He's a lord, not a mistress of servants. He's the lord of the servants. The roles that male leaders hold, fathers, kings, lords, so forth, are the ones that correspond to the role of God toward us. So Jesus said that a wife submits to her husband as the church submits to Christ, and the husband must love the wife as Christ loves the church. That is, Christ and God, who is reflected in Christ, is the role model for the male. And the church is the role model for the female in her submission to her husband. So, yeah, I mean, it's a category error to say God is both genders or God is, you know, pan-gendral or whatever. He's not really a gender at all. If we're talking about male and female, these are actually biological categories. God is not biological. But to say that relationally, the different roles of leaders, for example, in relationships, fathers, kings, and those kind of things, the male roles are the ones that God wants us to think of him in terms of. He never invites us to think of him as our mother or as a queen, but he certainly does as a lord, a king, a father. So it's not the same thing. That's not saying that God is male. It's saying that the roles of males in the human society correspond more exactly to the role of God in our lives than the female roles do in human society. So that would be not a yes or no answer, but it's basically, I think, we have to take those things into consideration.
1: So the Second Timothy?
0: Second Timothy talks about wrangling. 2 Timothy 2:14, Paul says, remind them of these things, charging them before the Lord, not to the version you're reading, not to wrangle about words. The New King James says, not to strive about words, to no profit, to the ruin of the hearers. I think you're saying you like to wrangle about words. I think what you really mean is you like to parse words. You like to tease out the meaning of words to get a better understanding of them and so forth. I think that's probably what you mean. If you want to just cause fights with people over the way they say things as opposed to the way you say things, that's not a mark of spiritual maturity. That's a mark of wanting to strive. So I don't think that's... I doubt that you're saying that you like to strive over words. Maybe you are. If you are, then that's not a good thing, Paul said. But if what you're saying is, I'm very interested in words. I'm very precise in my... I want to be precise in my understanding of words. I want to discuss words so I can understand them better. That's not what Paul's talking about, is striving or wrangling over words.
1: Okay, well, that helps.
0: All right, Kerry. Thanks for your call, brother. Okay, Jeff from Springfield, Massachusetts. I don't think I should take Jeff's call until after the break. So, Jeff, hang in there. I'm looking at the clock. The break's like coming up in 1 minute. So I got to find some way to use a minute without talking to Jeff. I will say this. Many of our lines are open right now. So if you want to be on the air in our second half hour, we have, if you're not familiar, this is a 1 hour show. We take a break at the bottom to kind of let you know what we have to offer the website and that we're listener support, those kinds of things. And then we have another half hour, which is coming up very quickly. If you want to be on the program, this is a good time to call because you'll get on our switchboard and very likely you'll be on the air before the show ends. The number is 844-484-5737. I'll give it to you again, 844-484-5737. So the Narrow Path has been on the air for 29 years. We have archives of shows going back decades. They are at our website. 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We also have, I'm just estimating, someone gave me the number, 1,500 lectures of mine at the website you can listen to for free, and they include verse-by-verse lectures through every book of the Bible and topical lectures on virtually every subject of interest that Christians have ever discussed. 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

0: 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My name is Steve Gregg, and we're live for another half hour taking your calls. You can get on the air with us if you call this number, 844-484-5737. If you have questions about the Bible or the Christian faith, that's what we discuss here. The number 844-484-5737. Now, the announcement that took place just a moment ago mentioned our app. I wouldn't say anything about it, except there's something that may be not clear in that announcement, something that actually has changed. 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Now, once it's there, it operates just like any other app. And you've got all the lectures from the website. You've got all the radio shows from the website. You've got, links to other resources that are available. I really think anyone who enjoys this program or has heard our lectures and wants them at their fingertips, if you go to, on your browser, on your phone, or on your iPad or whatever, go to thenarrowpath.app and follow the instructions there to download it on your phone. You'll have access to thousands of things that are free, and nothing is for sale. So I just wanted to clarify that. We're going to talk next to Jeff from Springfield, Massachusetts. Jeff, welcome to The Narrow Path. Thanks for calling.
1: Hi, Steve. Thank you for taking my call. I got two brief questions. The first one, I don't know if I've ever heard you speak on this, is the contention between the Orthodox and the Catholic on the filioque clause, the procession
0: and from
1: of the
0: Holy
1: Son. Spirit.
0: And,
1: I don't know what your thought is on it, but, I mean, how does it really make a difference in a believer's life? I mean, is it just a theological wrangling over something that's
0: talk about wrangling over words? I think it maybe falls into that category. Now, it's very precious to the Eastern Orthodox because it's one of the things that defines them in distinction from the Roman Catholic. The filioque means the phrase "and from the Son," and in the creeds, I hope I have this right. The Roman Catholics in their creeds say that the Holy Spirit proceeds from the Father, and I think just
1: and,
0: from the
1: and
0: Father.
1: And the Son.
0: And the Son, okay. And then the Eastern Orthodox leaves out "and the Son." So, yeah, they say, the Eastern Orthodox say that the Holy Spirit proceeds from the Father. The Catholic Church says the Holy Spirit proceeds from the Father and the Son. So the dispute is over the phrase "and the Son," which I guess the Catholics include and the Eastern Orthodox do not. And you say, well, what does it matter? Very good question. That's a very good question. I mean, Jesus said, if you earthly fathers know how to give good gifts to your children when they ask, how much more will the Father give the Holy Spirit to those who ask him? So, I mean, if all that I care about is, it's not so much whether the Holy Spirit proceeds from God and Jesus. It's just, I want the Holy Spirit to proceed from heaven to me, and if it's from God, that's fine. If it's from God and Jesus, I really don't care, because it's not a practical question that I can understand, or care about. It's like Jesus said in John 14, I go away, I'm going to ask the Father, and he'll send you another comforter, the Holy Spirit. So, he's saying he is going to ask the Father to send the Holy Spirit. And clearly, he is saying the Father will send the Holy Spirit. But we could say, since Jesus asked the Father, we could say, and we get the Holy Spirit from the Father at the request of Jesus. So, in a sense, the Holy Spirit comes to us from the Father and from Jesus. I could see a way of talking about things that would support one or the other positions, but I can't see any benefit in choosing one or the other. I will say this: the Roman Catholic and the Eastern Orthodox, and frankly, most Protestant churches, place a lot of emphasis on getting the words right. And I don't think Jesus taught his disciples to place emphasis on whether people say the right phrases. I mean, the Eastern Church and the Western Church parted partly over that, partly over the icons versus images, you know, controversy and other things. But really, I don't think icons or images are biblical. So I wouldn't be on either side of that. I'd be against both of those ideas. Whether the Holy Spirit proceeds only from the Father or from the Father and the Son, that sounds like an academic point that doesn't have anything to do with receiving the Holy Spirit or with walking in the Spirit or being spiritual or being saved. I mean, I just don't see anything in it. Now, I'm sure since we do have Catholic and Eastern Orthodox listeners, and it may be probably the Eastern Orthodox would be the most animated about this because they broke away from the West over that issue. But, I mean, maybe they would say, oh, it makes all the difference in the world. Well, if it makes all the difference in the world to you, then go the way that works for you. But I can't imagine anyone telling me how it would make a difference in my life. My understanding of the Christian life is you obey Christ, you follow Christ, you do so in the power of the Holy Spirit, which is given to us when we're born again. You walk in the Spirit, you don't fulfill the lust of the flesh. This is a gritty thing. We're in the world here, we're walking around in a real physical world and doing physical acts and mental acts, which are supposed to be subordinated to Christ. And the Holy Spirit helps us. Okay, so whether the Spirit was given by God the Father or by God the Father and God the Son, I don't really, honestly, I don't care. Now, if they say, well, it's important to know because one's true and one's false. Well, there are lots of things that are issues where one view is true and the other's false. But having the wrong view on it isn't made a divisive point in the Bible. In fact, the Bible, if the Bible is absolutely clear on this matter and fully, you know, supported one or the other, there wouldn't be a division over it. So, you know, it's not something that the Bible, I mean, it's certainly all important that we know that God gives us his Holy Spirit. But whether it's only the Father or the Father and the Son together seems to me to be an incredibly impractical question. So, I mean, earlier, Carrie from Texas was asking about wrangling about words. That might be the very, the very epitome of churches dividing over words rather than real issues that in the Christian life. So I realize that will probably offend someone, probably Eastern Orthodox more than Catholic, or maybe both. It wouldn't be the first time I've offended people, not that I try to. But my answer to you is I can't see how it matters.
1: All right. Well, thank you. I couldn't really see how it mattered either, you know. And I have one more question.
0: All right.
1: Did you know John Michael Talbot? I know he kind of was from your era.
0: I never met him. I never met him, but I like his music. Yeah.
1: I was going to ask. Yeah. Do you like his music and stuff?
0: Well, I wasn't a huge fan, but it only because. I like rock and roll, and he wasn't playing rock and roll by then, you know, by the time he became a monk. He had some very beautiful soft songs, very worshipful. In fact, in our home church, we sing some of his songs in worship. He's a very worshipful man. As far as listening to his music all day, I might enjoy some music that has a little higher energy once in a while. But that's okay.
1: Yeah.
0: I'm not complaining. Yeah.
1: All right, Steve. Well, thank you very much. You have a nice day.
0: All right. Thanks for your call, Jeff. And that was Jeff spelled with a G. This is Jeff spelled with a J from Los Angeles. Hi, Jeff. Welcome to the Narrow Path.
2: Hi, Jeff. Thank you for your ministry.
0: I'm Steve, actually. You're Jeff.
2: It.
0: You're Jeff. I'm Steve.
2: Huh? Yes, sir.
3: Go ahead.
2: Just want to say thank you. Thank you for your ministry. You've just been so blessed by that. You know, may God bless you.
0: Thank you.
2: My question is about, you just touched on it a little bit. You brought up Catholicism. I'm trying to get some clarification. Do you consider Catholicism like mainline Christianity? And if not, what do you consider it? I've heard different characterizations that it's mainline, that it's cult, that it's, you know, different things. But could you just sure. expand upon that a little bit? Clarify that for me, and
0: sure.
2: also some main differences.
0: Okay, well, the term mainline, with reference to denominations, I've usually heard applied to ancient Protestant denominations like the Lutheran and the Presbyterian and Methodists that have been around for hundreds of years. They're sometimes called the mainline churches. I don't really know the technical definition of mainline, perhaps because Orthodoxy and Catholicism are both ancient. Also, maybe they're called mainline. What you're probably asking is, are they mainstream? Are they correct church? Are they part of the true church? Or are they, you asked, are they cults or something like that? Here's what I think. And this is what I understand the scriptures to teach. The church is a global community and family of people who've been born of God and are his children and who are submitted to Jesus Christ as their head, so they're his body. They have his spirit, just like your body has your spirit in it. The body of Christ has the spirit of Christ. So, you know, and Paul said anyone who does not have the spirit of Christ is none of his. So the true church has, every member has the spirit of Christ. Every member is subject to Christ as the head, or, I mean, that's a metaphor of a body and a head, but that means he's the Lord, he's the king. They're following him, they're obeying him. So all over the world, there are gazillions of people who have embraced Christ as Lord, have been born again, they have the Holy Spirit, and wherever they are members of the body of Christ, which is the true church. Now, those who are part of the church do not all fellowship in the same organizations. The Roman Catholic Church is a religious organization, which, they kind of think they're the whole true church, but that's, I mean, I can't go there because it's not realistic. The Eastern Orthodox may think that they're the whole true church, and that's no more realistic. And Protestants, there are actually some denominations, they're kind of unusual denominations, but there are some Protestant ones that think they're the whole church. So, I mean, any one organization says, we're the whole church. That's kind of a cultic attitude, I have to say. The whole church is everybody who's a follower of Christ and genuinely. And some of them do go to the Catholic Church. Some of them worship God according to Catholic traditions. I don't support Catholic traditions. I don't believe in Catholic traditions, but some people who are real Christians do. And the same would be true with the Eastern Orthodox. Some Christians worship God according to the traditions of the Eastern Church. I don't, and I don't believe in the traditions of the Eastern Church, but some Christians do. And frankly, I've got no authority to tell them not to, because I worship God according to my conscience too. I read the Bible like the Bereans. I try to understand what it teaches, and I try to follow it faithfully, and I try to fellowship the way I read about in the Bible, and with people who do the same, which means I'm not going to a Catholic church or Eastern Orthodox church, and frankly, there's quite a few Protestant denominations I'm not going to, because they do it the way they think they should. Now, the question is it okay for these people to be Christians and to worship according to those ways? Well, I'm not sure what okay means. If okay means can they still be saved, can they still be true followers of Christ, even though they're wrapped up in some traditional denomination like Catholicism or Eastern Orthodoxy or some Protestant ones or Coptic Church or whatever, I have to believe that not all Christians see things alike. I know that because, frankly, I've been a Christian most of my life, and I don't even see things the way I saw them earlier. So my early self and my present self don't see everything alike. And I've been following Jesus the whole time. And so I assume there's other people out there who currently don't see things the way I do. But they could be as true Christians as myself. And, you know, I believe that God loved me and I was a child of God when I believed certain things I don't believe anymore when I was younger. And I believe he still does. And so I realized that God's love and acceptance of me is not based on my having perfect opinions about things or my even making completely perfect judgments about everything. I'd like to, and God would like us to. And I think God is disappointed in some measure if we don't. But, you know, being disappointed with your kids doesn't mean you reject them. And I don't think God rejects anyone who loves Christ, who's seeking to follow Christ, who believes that Christ is their King and Lord. And if they're kind of mixed up in some traditional stuff that God doesn't have anything to do with, even if it's, let's just say, even if it's kind of bad traditions, if, you know, if they love Christ and they're only doing it because they believe that's what Christ wants them to do, then I'm not, I mean, God is their judge. I'm not the judge of another man's servant. So my thought is, you know, the Catholic Church is not the church. The Eastern Orthodox Church is not the church. There is no Protestant denomination that is the church. The true church is made up of everybody who follows Jesus in sincerity and loves him and has his spirit and is obedient to him. That's the true church. And it's all over the world, and its individual members are found in virtually every denomination there is. And that doesn't mean every denomination is equally good or right, but it does mean that different. All Christians are fallible, and none of us are omniscient, which means we all make mistakes, and different Christians make their mistakes different ways. And I believe some of the non-biblical traditions in some of these churches are mistakes that Christians are making. But I can't condemn them because I've made my mistakes too, and maybe I'm still making some I don't know about. God's not going to bust you on a technicality because even though you're seeking to please him with all your heart, you made a mistake. He knows his own. And his own, I think, can be found in many churches, even some that we would say, boy, they've got some really bad traditions. Well, I'll let God be the judge of the individuals. But you see, I believe the true church transcends any one denominational group. I believe some true followers of Jesus are in the Catholic Church and some are in the Eastern Orthodox Church, but neither of those are the true church per se. All Christians aren't in them. There are Christians in other groups too. So none of the organized or institutional churches are the church. None of the denominations or movements are the church. The church is bigger than them. But that doesn't mean there aren't true members of the true church in each of them. Now, if it sounds like I'm saying it really doesn't matter what you believe as long as you're trying to follow Jesus, that's not what I think. I actually think we should all be striving to come to a full knowledge of the truth, realizing that the point we are at, each of us, we don't know everything. And when we do learn things, we have to change our mind about them. And every Christian should be a learner. Every Christian should be seeking the whole truth, even if they're not positive that everything they believe is. I think we need to follow the truth as we understand it until we understand it better. So I don't condemn people who are Roman Catholics who love Jesus. I would say if somebody says, I'm saved because I'm a Roman Catholic, and I've never really followed Jesus, but I'm in the Catholic Church, and I take the Eucharist, and, you know, I was baptized, I'd be critical of that because, of course, they're basing their hopes not on Christ, but on an organization and the rituals of that organization. I think the more we can come out of that state of mind, the better. On the other hand, God knows who loves him. So those would be my thoughts on your question. I hope that clarifies some things, at least clarifies what I think about them. Doug in St. Paul, Minnesota, welcome.
3: Hi, Steve. I'm so glad to get through to your show today. Can you hear me fine?
0: Yes, sir. Go ahead.
3: Okay. With the movie Disclosure Day, I've heard, which is about the UFO cover-up.
0: Yes.
3: I've heard a lot of pastors talk about the evil spirits abducting people as opposed to extraterrestrials. And so I wonder if you can help clarify my thinking on this. My belief is that demons or evil spirits cannot create their own bodies. All they can do is maybe take over a human body.
0: As far as I know, you're correct about that. As far as I know, you're correct, but we don't know everything. Yeah.
3: Yes. And so if it was discovered that there were non-humanoid bodies, are the pastors correct in saying that those would be evil spirits themselves or demons themselves?
0: Well, I don't know if the pastors are correct, because I'm not sure exactly what it is they're saying. And the Bible doesn't say anything on the subject of extraterrestrials. So, you know, pastors and individuals, Christian and non-Christian, may form opinions. They're not forming them from the Bible, because the Bible doesn't say whether there are or are not extraterrestrials. Now, we do know the Bible says that Satan is the father of lies. So if we have encounters with some non-human intelligences and they're telling us lies, we know that they are either, the devil's agents, as, you know, demons, or living, intelligent beings who have been deceived by the devil or are being used by the devil to deceive. Because frankly, there are human beings who tell lies too, and they are agents of Satan. So, you know, if there's living intelligent beings on other planets, it's entirely possible that they have become, that they've succumbed to deception from the enemy too. So I don't know. I mean, I have not yet heard what they have to say. I probably will see the movie, because Steven Spielberg, I guess, knows how to market a movie. He said that this is going to make a lot of Christians, you know, challenge their faith. Well, nothing I could ever find out about extraterrestrials would make me challenge my faith, because my faith is not a faith that relates to extraterrestrials. That's peripheral to my faith. My faith is in Jesus Christ, whom I know personally and whom I can demonstrate objectively to be who I believe him to be. So I've got no problem with my faith. As a person, it's like if I was a Christian who thought dinosaurs were extinct and then suddenly living dinosaurs were found, I think, wow, great, cool. It doesn't even intersect with my faith. My faith is not about dinosaurs. Same thing if I thought, well, there's no extraterrestrials, and it turns out, oh, there are. Well, that's interesting, cool. But that doesn't affect my faith. So I'm not sure why Steven Spielberg thinks the movie will hurt Christians' faith, unless the Christians he has in mind don't know Jesus, in which case their faith is already hurt. They need to get to know him. But I will say, if people have weak faith, I don't know, maybe they should avoid seeing the movie. I don't intend to avoid it. And I'm sure we'll have much to discuss once we've all seen it. Do I believe extraterrestrials could be demons? Absolutely, I believe they could be. Do I believe they could be from outer space, little, you know, organisms, wise or intelligent organisms? Of course. But there's nothing that tells me that they wouldn't also be deceived and spread deception. People do. Why wouldn't other intelligent creatures be capable of doing the same thing? That'd be my approach to that question. I appreciate your call. Fred in Alameda, California. Welcome to The Narrow Path. Thanks for calling.
4: Yes. What would you say if, because some Christians believe that God chose some apart from others, but what if like a Charles Manson or an Adolf Hitler were to say, you know, if they face the white throne judgment, if they do, you know, God, I know you're sending me to hell, but I just want to say you're unfair because you never wanted me in the first place.
0: Well, if those who say that some people are chosen, you know, on without reference to their own, choices to be saved or lost, then that does, I mean, if they were right, that would seem to make God unfair. Fortunately, the Bible doesn't teach that. The Bible says, God says, those who honor me, I will honor. Those who despise me, I will lightly esteem. The Bible says God gives grace to the humble, and he resists the proud. In other words, when God shows grace or honors people, it's not because of nothing. You know, he's decided whom he's going to do that. He said, blessed are the merciful, they shall obtain mercy. So it's very clear that showing mercy, showing grace, honoring certain individuals, God says, well, I'll tell you, it's not on no basis at all. The merciful are the ones I'll show mercy to. The humble are the ones I'll give grace to. The, those who honor me are the ones I'm going to honor. So, you know, if somebody says, no, God gives his salvation to people who don't have any interest in God, he just kind of unilaterally, boom, changes their mind and makes them believers. Well, the Bible doesn't say that. I'm not going to follow a theology I can't find in the Bible, especially if it contradicts what I do find in the Bible. So, yeah, nobody's going to be able, Hitler or anyone else, or your next-door neighbor either, for that matter, if they're not saved, no one's going to be able to stand before God and say, well, it wasn't fair because you chose me to go to hell. The Bible doesn't say God has chosen anyone to go to hell. What he has chosen is to save all who submit to him, all who repent and believe in Christ, those who are humble enough to seek his grace. I mean, those are the ones that he says he's going to save. If some non-Christian stands before God and says, you didn't choose me, I mean, God will simply, I imagine, just say, well, the feeling's mutual. You didn't choose me. And that's why you're not in my kingdom, you know? So I realize that there are Christians who say otherwise, and you started out by some people say that God chose some and not others. I think those people who say that need to read their Bible more carefully and rethink their position. But honestly, I realize that some Bible scholars take that position because there's a theological view out there that somebody a long time ago named Augustine came up with, and some people still follow him even though the Bible doesn't support his views on this. Hey, I appreciate your call. I'm out of time. 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My name is Steve Gregg. 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
7: Jesus said, "This is the will of my Father, that everyone who beholds the Son and believes in him will have eternal life." 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
1: A couple of days after Valentine's Day in 2024, Danielle Crittenden was texting back and forth with her 32-year-old daughter Miranda, who lived in Brooklyn and was getting ready to go to a party later that night. Miranda had just texted a selfie of her finished makeup look, and her mom replied back with the word stunning and asked for a full picture so she could see the outfit. Miranda texted back that she'd try to send one later, and that was the last text between the two.
2: The next morning at about 10 to 10 a.m., we got a call from a Brooklyn police officer that our daughter had been found unconscious in her bedroom, that she just happened to have a cleaning lady come in that morning who had found her. And you're hearing police radios and the voice of this person telling you your daughter's unconscious, and I think they find it very hard to say straight out she's dead. He said, you know, she's unconscious. We think she collapsed around 3 a.m. And then you get a medical examiner on the phone and it hits you. I think they're trying to tell me that Miranda is dead, but your brain is not accepting it.
1: Crittenden, her husband David Frum, and her two other children flew to New York City right away, still somewhat expecting that there was some other explanation. But by the time they got to their daughter's apartment, her body had already been taken away to the morgue, and the police had sealed the apartment.
2: That was the beginning of the days of unreality, where 2 days, 3 days after Miranda and I are exchanging selfies about what she's wearing, I'm sitting in front of a computer with a funeral director choosing a coffin for her. And the funeral director is saying, well, what coffin do you think would suit your daughter best? And there are just days and days of that you have to make these decisions that not only did you ever expect to make, of course, but that just feel unreal.
1: Crittenden is a journalist and is the author of the new memoir, Dispatches from Grief, A Mother's Journey Through the Unthinkable, that follows what the last 2-plus years have felt like following her daughter's sudden death. Go back to 2014, and her daughter Miranda had been thriving. She was living in New York City, had a beautiful apartment, promising career, and was enjoying life. 5 years earlier, it was a different story. In her late 20s, she'd been diagnosed with a rare non-malignant brain tumor and underwent brain surgery to remove it. The procedure saved her life, but the damage from the tumor had left her dependent on daily hormone replacement medications. After Miranda's abrupt death, Crittenden spoke with her daughter's doctors to find some answers.
2: Some hormones, like cortisol, have side effects. They can make you gain weight. They can affect your mood. And so what you try and do is get a good balance that works for you. And I think she got that balance wrong. Her doctors didn't inform her the consequences of getting that balance wrong. And so she had been complaining of suffering a cold for the past couple of weeks, but she'd been traveling. And when I mentioned this to the medical examiner, he sort of said, ah, okay, yes. There have been cases of people feeling under the weather. They go to the emergency ward, they're dismissed, and then they die suddenly. And that's clearly what had happened to Miranda.
1: No one had talked to Miranda about the fatal risks of not getting the right dosages of her medication. We asked Crittenden how she felt about this mistake. Was there a lot of anger and resentment?
2: Yes and no, because I was in such grief. There was nothing that was going to bring her back. So getting angry at the doctors just seemed like kicking a toe against a wall pointlessly. It wasn't going to help me. It wasn't going to bring her back. Maybe I could have sued. None of us wanted to go through that process. Again, what would money do? It wouldn't bring Miranda back. It would just feel like winning the worst lottery in the world.
1: In the weeks, months, and years after Miranda's death, Crittenden worked her way through the grief of losing a child and the huge hole it left in her life.
2: By the time she was 32, she wasn't just my daughter. We had developed a very close relationship, even as friends. I mean, she was the person, one of the people I most loved hanging out with. She was a person who deeply understood me and supported me, and vice versa. I could just be with her in a way that I could be with no one else. There are just times where I think, oh my gosh, I wish I could tell her this. She would have found this so funny, or I need her advice on this. And, that's also part of the loss.
1: Grief is often talked about as a process. There are books, stages, checklists, and words like acceptance that can make it sound like a linear process. Crittenden says none of that matched what was happening to her. This wasn't sadness that came in a wave and then receded. Her grief flooded every room and felt like an ice pick in her heart. As a journalist, she turned to writing to pour out some of what was in her head.
2: I'd note down what it was like to go into a supermarket for the first time and how suddenly I'd just be passing things that I used to buy for Miranda when she'd come to visit. And I just had to run out. I had to leave my cart and run out of the store. I couldn't be there. I couldn't see those things. And that's how this kind of grief affects you. It just blankets your world. You see your late child in every corner of your house, on the roads that you drove on, in her belongings that she will no longer wear.
1: Crittenden started seeing a therapist and doing EMDR therapy, which stands for eye movement desensitization and reprocessing. Instead of relying only on talk therapy, EMDR uses bilateral stimulation, like side-to-side eye movements or tapping, to help the brain work through traumatic memories.
2: So when you have like this very complex grief, as you do with the loss of a child, it's not just one incident. It is in, as I said, every aspect of your day. You go through, what was it like to see her dead body in a funeral home? How did you react when you got the phone call? And it's just a continuous processing that I describe it as a kind of, after a session, I feel like it's been like an exorcism. Whatever aspect of the grief that we'd gone through that day has somehow lightened, and I don't obsess over it anymore.
1: EMDR doesn't make her miss Miranda less, but it does help her process what's happening and why this is happening. She doesn't believe there's ever a stage in grief where you reach total acceptance and it feels okay.
2: I find now I'm much more present in the moment. I can enjoy something in the moment. I can laugh. And then it's like I equate it to having kind of like war wounds. Then suddenly the pain acts up, there it is again. And it's something, it's a pain I will carry throughout my whole life. I don't think I will ever experience unmitigated joy again in the way I used to be able to. But I am able to be happy at times, and I'm able, more and more able, to think of Miranda with less pain about her loss.
1: After Miranda's death, she felt like writing helped keep the memory of her daughter alive. She remembers one night as she was falling asleep, she started talking to Miranda about this.
2: I heard her voice come very sharply into my head, saying, "No, Mom, what is going to keep me alive is you. And the only way you will keep me alive is if you live." And by that, meaning live my life, live with joy as she did. And I hear that voice often now in my head, urging me to try and return to some sort of happier life.
1: If you or someone you know is grieving, maybe the end goal isn't to find the right words or feel at peace. Maybe it's to keep showing up, keep living in whatever way that might look like, and to understand that some losses don't get smaller as time passes. To learn more about this topic and our guest Danielle Crittenden, head to viewpointsradio.org. 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Our studio manager is Jay Silvers. I'm Gary Price.
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4: 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But today, you'll see unmanned cars in several major cities. Over the past few years, these autonomous vehicles have become an increasingly common sight on the roads, quickly changing the way people think about the future of transportation. 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
3: So Waymo, in the simplest sense, is a robo-taxi service. It is fully autonomous. It's currently operating in the United States in 11 cities with no human behind the wheel. In my opinion, it is one of the safest forms to get around a city. You can currently hail a Waymo in San Francisco, Los Angeles, on Uber in Austin, Atlanta. You can also get it in Miami. You can get it in Nashville. You can get it in Orlando.
4: That's Grayson Brulte,
10: founder of The Road to Autonomy and co-founder of Autonomy AI. In addition to the cities he mentioned, Waymo is also in Phoenix, Dallas, San Antonio, and Houston, with plans to expand to 19 more U.S. cities, as well as London and Tokyo. As this technology becomes more widespread, many people are asking the same question. How exactly does Waymo work? Ashim Bose, a professor of AI and product management at the University of Texas, Dallas, says it's a combination of algorithm training and real-time data collection.
18: These cars have cameras, they have sensors, laser, sonar equipment, etc. So depending on the provider, the tech varies a little bit, but at the end of the day, it's all about recognizing the environment you're in. It's about capturing the various obstacles and then navigating around them while also adhering to some sort of a plan in terms of a map as to where you're going.
10: While car makers like Tesla and BMW offer self-driving features, Waymo is the first company operating vehicles on the road with no one behind the wheel. It's captured the public's attention, but many people remain skeptical and question whether riding in a driverless car is a good idea. However, Brulte believes Waymo vehicles aren't just safe, but may actually be a better option.
3: My daughter, ever since she's been 2, and now she's 12, she's been riding in self-driving cars. So it's not me just sitting here and telling you it's safe. I put my daughter in it, and I would put her in it tomorrow in a vehicle without a driver by herself and her friends to go to the movies or to go on a play date. The reason why it's safe is because the vehicles do not get distracted. And if you think of a traditional human, we're distracted in the vehicle 90-95% of the time. We're sitting here, we're staring at phones, we're staring at other different things, thinking about things. The Waymo vehicle is consistently looking 360 degrees to ground. For example, if there's a car perhaps speeding from behind you, the vehicle will know to either move to the left or move to the right to avoid a potential crash. And so it's constantly always looking, using all of its available sensors.
10: As of December 2025, Waymo vehicles have driven more than 170 million miles across the U.S. While those numbers are promising, no emerging technology comes without challenges. In May, Waymo temporarily paused service in Atlanta after one of its unoccupied vehicles became stranded in heavy floodwaters. The incident raised concerns about how driverless cars handle unexpected extreme weather and other unpredictable road conditions, especially in cities prone to heavy rain, snow, or severe storms.
18: It caused the cars to not adhere to all the safety principles that they should have. So they're still working out some of the kinks, whether it's, you know, a lot of construction or heavy weather and or lack of clearly painted, you know, lanes and things like that. You know, dawn and dusk driving, nighttime driving. Sometimes there is challenges with cameras and the signals that they capture.
10: And in some cities, Waymo cars still don't go on highways. And unlike human drivers, they don't always have the best judgment when it comes to avoiding certain routes or neighborhoods. But separate of safety concerns, one of the biggest criticisms of Waymo is its potential impact on drivers who work for Uber and Lyft and depend on this income. In Massachusetts, these gig workers have already started unionizing in response to the growing presence of autonomous vehicles, and similar efforts are expected in California and Illinois. While self-driving cars could threaten jobs, as many forms of automation do, Brulte notes it could also expand access to rideshare services for vulnerable groups like the disabled and the elderly.
3: Waymo will surpass Uber in terms of rides. When that happens, I don't know. I think because you have the issue of the fear of driver, and we saw Uber did the tier for women driver for women riders. And then you have the elderly issue where an elderly individual cannot defend themselves against a potential bad actor in a vehicle.
10: While Uber and Lyft offer safety features like driver ratings, live customer support, and unique PIN codes for each ride, some passengers still feel uneasy getting into a car with a stranger. For now, though, Waymo's reach is still limited, and the company isn't yet operating in enough cities to pose a major threat to Uber and Lyft. But that could change in just a few years. Currently, Waymo must navigate regulations on the state level before expanding into new markets. However, a few proposed bills in Congress could create sweeping federal standards for autonomous vehicles that potentially pave the way for much faster expansion of this technology.
3: There have been, I want to call it, start stops in Congress. There's something called the SAFE Act that has gone through Congress that has never gone anywhere, which would legalize all 50 states to allow the technology to go. There is currently a bill in the United States Congress, Build America 250 Act, which would legalize autonomous trucking in all 50 states. Vehicles are not included in that. So there's been start stops in the House and in the Senate, but there hasn't been anything concrete today. It's all regulated at the state level.
10: As for where Waymo goes next, Bose predicts places with more favorable conditions, like nicer weather, well-painted roadways, and easy on and off ramps. But one thing is certain. Waymo's tech will only continue to get better. To learn more about Grayson Brulte, Ashim Bose, and all our featured guests, visit viewpointsradio.org. 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
5: Suicide rate among men is also nearly 4 times higher than for women. All too often, male mental health issues go unseen until it turns into a crisis. Federal data shows that in 2023, nearly 1 in 5 U.S. men experienced a mental illness, yet less than half of them received some form of treatment that year. Part of the problem is that this struggle can show up in unexpected ways. Depression may show up as anger, irritability, heavy drinking, risk-taking, or sudden withdrawal. Some men may still go to work, answer texts, and say they're fine, even when they're really not. That's why experts say abrupt changes in behavior should be taken seriously. If someone talks about feeling trapped or being a burden, or if they start giving away belongings or pulling away from people, don't wait for the perfect words or the right time. Ask directly, stay with them, and help connect them to professional support. Men's Mental Health Awareness Month is a chance to look more directly at what these numbers are showing. For many men, the danger isn't that no one cares, but that so many miss these key warning signs. That's Viewpoints Explained for this week. More in a moment.
6: Welcome to Culture Crash, where we examine what's new and old in entertainment. Do you remember the feeling of getting lost as a child? You make a wrong turn when you're shopping with your parents and suddenly you're in some room you've never seen before, and a moment of panic sets in. That's sort of the feeling that Backrooms, the latest horror sensation to hit theaters, conjured for me. Backrooms began as a 4chan post in 2019 and has grown into something of a creepypasta cult horror fable that spans all across the internet. It originated as a single photo of a yellow-tinged room that extended into more rooms, a stuck dream incarnate. Since then, the myth has grown and grown, incorporating more pieces of lore and more discomforting images, stories, and video clips. Now, it's a theatrical movie-going experience directed by 20-year-old Kane Parsons. He grew to internet fame after he began posting Backrooms videos to YouTube in 2022, and now his vision has raked in millions of dollars at the box office. Starring Chiwetel Ejiofor and Renate Reinsva, Backrooms is a psychological horror movie about a down-on-his-luck man who discovers the backrooms in the basement of the furniture store that he owns. What begins as a simple exploration spirals into an exercise in liminal horror and a plunge into his psyche. Featuring an endless span of rooms, hallways, and psychedelic impossibilities, Backrooms features plenty of disquieting handheld camcorder footage and is heavy with the looming threat of something ominous at every turn. 2026 is shaping up to be a banner year for horror at the cinema. Movies like 28 Years Later, The Bone Temple, Obsession, and Send Help have been frightening and thrilling audiences for months, and now Backrooms is here to join the moment. It also might just be the start of a long and unconventional career for its Wonder Kid director, Kane Parsons. I'm Evan Rook.
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12: All that and more this week on Radio Health Journal.
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12: Whether he's driving down the road or flying across the country, you can almost always find Colin Brown carrying the same Pokemon card around. While most people keep their nearly flawless PSA 10 cards safely stored away, Brown keeps his close. Though he has stacks of them back at home, this one holds a completely different value than which characters on the front. It was a gift and serves as a reminder of Brown's purpose in life, telling the stories of survivors. Brown is a filmmaker who's uncovering decades of crimes against children that have been largely ignored, not believed, or swept under the rug.
13: A lot of these kids who were victimized back then, they never had a chance. No one listened to them. No one believed them. But coming in and actually saying, you know, we believe you. Tell us your full story, your truth. And you have, you know, the ability to tell us anything and everything you want. That has been really rewarding because so many people have opened up and shared things with us that they didn't report back in the day because they weren't believed, they weren't listened to. Some of these kids were threatened to stay silent.
12: Brown began his career more than a decade ago when he created a YouTube channel dedicated to paranormal investigation. He and his wife started their show, Murder in America, in 2021, and while researching infamous serial killer John Wayne Gacy, they discovered his connection to a nationwide child sex trafficking ring that changed the course of their careers.
13: For being somebody who has had a lifelong interest in true crime, and you know, I felt like I had heard the John Wayne Gacy story a million times before, having come across that information, I really couldn't go back. And so I started digging and researching and kind of covering these stories on my social media of these pedophile rings and these crimes against children. And I was absolutely shocked at how many cases there were in the past.
12: And of how few people were ever held accountable. Brown didn't give a second thought to using his platform to help the victims and survivors of these crimes. However, not everyone was on board, both online and in his personal life.
13: At the beginning, it was really hard for a lot of my family members and even friends to digest. It's such a dark subject, and it's really hard to even imagine some of these things happening to, obviously, innocent children. But the blowback that I really got was from, you know, more of a politicized standpoint or like a mental health standpoint where, for example, my good friend is a producer. He's worked in the Hollywood system for decades. He's the one that's producing these shows with me. And when I first called him and told him that I wanted to cover this specific story focusing on this child abuse ring from the late 1980s, he literally told me, dude, you need to take a step back. You're sounding like a QAnon Pizzagate conspiracy theorist. I think you've spent too much time online.
12: Fast forward, and the two have spent the last couple years interviewing survivors and confronting perpetrators for a documentary. Brown feels like the widespread coverage of the Epstein files has made Americans more aware and hopes this awareness leads to more justice.
13: It's a lot easier now for people to kind of understand that this has happened many, many times in many different countries. And there's usually the same result. The perpetrators either aren't convicted of anything, they escape, or they die a free man, because usually it's a man.
12: It's devastating work. Brown spent countless hours listening to survivors recount their attacks and reading through police statements. Every story weighs heavy, but he feels a strong responsibility to continue bringing these crimes to light. That calling solidified when he was researching a story involving child molestation and unearthed a forgotten memory of visiting that very same town as a kid and narrowly avoiding a similar experience.
13: All of a sudden, I had this almost like visual flash into my head where I remembered seeing this older guy crawling underneath a toilet stall. And I'm like, is this a real memory of mine? And so I immediately called my parents and said, did this happen to me in the city? And then they told me, yeah. And, you know, your dad almost started swinging on the guy. Like, he followed us out of the store. He tried to crawl under the bathroom. He stuck his cell phone under the bathroom stall and was taking pictures of me, which is what I remembered happening.
12: This work has helped Brown and members of his film crew work through some of their own trauma. He says speaking with survivors has had a profound healing effect.
13: The hugs that I've gotten from, you know, survivors and victims after the interviews, and, you know, we spend days with them, like, they're the best hugs. And they're just, you know, everybody, the one thing that they always say is, really, thank you for listening. Thanks for believing us. I've been working on two different documentary series now for about 2 years, focusing on two of these different historic pedophile rings and these crimes against children. And the one thing that all the survivors and victims have told me is that they just want some sort of justice and they want to be acknowledged, because so many of these kids weren't believed back in the day when they first came forward and made these allegations. And when you take a look at these stories, there's never a happy ending. There's really never any justice for a lot of these kids.
12: A fact that Brown's hoping to change with his work.
13: it feels really good to be able to use my platforms to spread a message, not only of hope and resilience, but also hopefully a message to people that we can't allow these things to continue happening. I mean, we're at a precipice right now with Epstein where you could either see actual justice done here, and for the first time in American history, this can go the right way, or it can be forgotten.
12: Unfortunately, many cases fall into the latter category. The inaction and lack of accountability is what Browen says is the most frustrating part of this work.
13: You can read these files for yourself. You can interview the survivors like I have. You can visit the locations where this abuse occurred, and you can see for yourself that these things were happening. But to actually sit there and read or find out, you know, some other way that none of these guys were ever held accountable, that definitely weighs heavy on a person's mind. A lot of these perpetrators are dead. Many of them escaped. And then there's also the fact that in some of these cases, it was declared that not a single child was abused by this network, even though we have over a dozen kids now and people that we've talked to that have sat down on camera and claimed they were abused by the same person, even as adults.
12: Browen's had to learn how to separate his work from the rest of his life, a hard task with such heavy topics. To help, he's picked up hobbies like playing video games and collecting Pokemon cards.
13: When I'm not working on these really dark projects, every night I kind of take my cards out and I've been going through them and organizing them and doing this whole thing. And I'm definitely still in that obsession phase. I've just learned how to kind of taper it back.
12: His sobriety journey has also played a huge part in helping to find peace and enjoy the calm nights after a day of chaos.
13: 3-4 years ago, on a Friday night, I would have wanted to go out, get absolutely blackout drunk, maybe do some drugs, you know, like go down some dark alleyways and just do some crazy stuff. But nowadays, Courtney, my wife and I, on a Friday night, we're in bed by like 8:30, 9 o'clock. I used to, you know, joke around if she wanted to go to bed early and call her grandma, but now like we're literally grandma and grandpa together. And I love it. You know, it's so calm.
12: Meditation has also had a big role in managing his mental health.
13: I absolutely love meditating and just kind of finding things that I like to do. I started playing video games again after I got sober for the first time since I was like 15. And I got really into it. So you just got to swap out, or I had to swap out the hobbies and activities that weren't serving me anymore for things that weren't hurting anybody and weren't expensive and dangerous to one's health, like video games and Pokemon cards.
12: Despite these tactics, Browen still faces daily battles with his emotions. There's a lot of pain and anger to work through, but he's hopeful these upcoming projects will lead to justice.
13: I get angry, I get sad, I get excited. There have definitely been some really huge breaks in these cases lately that we've come across. So that's exciting. But yeah, I'm doing this with the hopes that something will change after these series are released, because there's truly explosive stuff found within them, new files, new things that we've gotten access to, new people that we've spoken to that have never spoken up in the past. And my goal would be to ultimately get someone prosecuted.
12: It wouldn't be the first time that the team's gotten a confession. The film crew took a trip to India for one of the documentaries to confront a man who'd been accused of molesting multiple kids.
13: This guy was on his deathbed, essentially, and we showed up at his house in this really rural village. And the guy said, you know, over and over again, I didn't do it. I didn't do it. And I kind of grabbed his thigh and just said, hey, man, he told us he was terminally ill. And I said, if you are going to die and you have the secret with you, you don't want to take that with you to the other side, because that is going to be baggage and weight on your soul. So this is your one chance to help us bring somebody to justice and to find the truth of what really happened here. And he kind of looked at me for a second and then started crying and literally admitted to everything and even more, and gave us more details about people that we didn't even know had been, you know, involved in this thing. And this is a kind of an elderly man who had been involved in this orphanage. It's a whole crazy thing.
12: And though no legal accountability came from the confession, it validated all of the survivors who were ignored or called liars.
13: It's really hard to kind of go back and generate interest in these cases in these local departments, but we're hoping that by producing these series, we can actually stir up some sort of a change or, you know, shift the mentality, at least in some of these cases, because it's really horrific stuff. And it's really, I don't know, not depressing to me, but it definitely gets to you at a point when you put all this work into this case. And I mean, you can't see this behind me, but I've got 6 box loads full of files from this one criminal case that we're working on. And you look at all this stuff and you hear the voices of the survivors and you realize that nothing was ever done and the people that abused them were allowed to go free. To me, that should really greatly upset people. And I think that once they see the details of a lot of this stuff, it will definitely upset them.
12: Brown hopes to wrap up filming by the end of summer and be able to share a release date later this year. You can find more information about Colin Brown and all of our guests on our website, radiohealthjournal.org. Our executive producer is Amira Zaveri. I'm Kristen Farah.
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10: Even before the COVID-19 pandemic, teachers were finding creative ways to integrate technology into their classrooms. And these days, remote learning has meant students as young as kindergarten are doing much more of their writing via keyboard rather than pen and pencil. For the rest of us, being able to type plays a huge role in our productivity, so it's easy to forget just how important learning and practicing handwriting is. It seems quaint and outdated, but research shows that handwriting is important in helping young students to read and spell. Writing by hand has also been shown to help students generate more ideas and retain more information. For example, think of college students taking notes in class.
11: It turns out people can type a lot faster than they can handwrite, which you would think would be an advantage because they can take down more notes. And in a way it is, because taking down more notes has all sorts of advantages. But when people take notes by laptop, they can take verbatim notes. You can listen to what I'm saying and take down word for word what I'm saying. Whereas when people are writing by hand, they can't do that. They write too slowly. So what you're forced to do instead is think about what's being said and pull out the most important information. In order to do that, you have to understand the information. You have to rephrase it in your own words. You have to evaluate the information. And all of those things, all of that processing of the information helps you remember it.
10: That's Dr. Danny Oppenheimer, professor of decision sciences at Carnegie Mellon University. Oppenheimer says note-taking and handwriting in general involve so much more than just pen meeting paper.
11: If you think about note-taking, it's a remarkable activity. The fact that people can do it is just incredible. You're having to do all that processing. More information's coming in. If you don't process it quickly enough, it's gone. So you don't have a record of it. And if you're taking notes, it makes it even harder because you have to figure out not just what words I'm saying, but what words you want to say to convey the meaning that you care about. And you have to send motor movements down to your fingers to do very precise motor movements. All of this is happening instantaneously. We're not even consciously aware most of the time that we're doing it. So there's a ton of stuff going on at any given moment that we just, you know, take for granted.
10: So what does all of that processing actually look like on an MRI? Dr. Virginia Wise-Berninger is a professor emerita at the University of Washington. She and her team have studied the brain images of elementary age students who were being taught new letters.
18: This is a region called left fusiform gyrus. It's on the left side of the brain, but where it's located is where input from the occipital lobe, which is where the input goes from our eyes for visual stimuli and then up to the occipital lobes. But then it moves into the temporal lobes where language processing occurs. So there's this left fusiform region where visual input first becomes visible language. And it's involved not only in writing, but also in reading. So that's where we found the difference. So that, coupled with our earlier behavioral studies, convinced us that handwriting is not just a motor act.
10: Sounds complicated, but the long and short of it is that printing, cursive writing, and typing are all associated with different and separate brain patterns. When the students were asked to write by hand, they consistently produced more words more quickly than they did on the keyboard. They also expressed new ideas. And even more surprising, the results have to do with cursive writing.
18: Lo and behold, the cursive handwriting was the best predictor of spelling and rate of composing, what's called compositional fluency, much better than the manuscript handwriting, the printing. And this is grades 4 through 7, and much better than the typing. So we thought some about this, and then we went, aha, this makes sense, because with cursive writing, each of the letters has a link that links the letter to the next letter in the word, has connecting strokes. This helps children integrate all the letters in a word so they have a word unit, a spelled word.
10: That's especially true for grade schoolers. Berninger's studies show that the older a student gets, the more value they get from typing. She suspects that has to do with a more mature brain, especially what are called fiber tracts, which have to do with motor and sensory signals.
18: As we looked at our data, because we were following these children, grades 4, 5, 6, and 7, we realized that beginning grades 6 to 7, there was a greater contribution of typing to different writing skills than we had observed earlier, even though the cursive was still making more of a contribution for spelling and composing.
10: Both Berninger and Oppenheimer say that the positives about handwriting are clear. But obviously, computers aren't going away. They're a valuable educational tool, too.
18: I think there's some creative things, and I certainly hope as we go back to in-person learning, that instruction will cover both handwriting, manuscript and cursive, and use of computers. And I want to emphasize computer tools. There's not only keyboard, but a number of our studies involved the stylus on the pad of an iPad and how to use a mouse, that kind of thing. Whether we're at home or we're in the classroom, the kids are going to need both. They're going to have to know how to use pens and pencils to do handwriting, but also how to use not only keyboards, but other computer tools.
10: Oppenheimer says that it's more about the type of thinking a student is doing rather than the specific motor movements they're using.
11: A lot of people are surprised to learn that I require laptops in my classroom, given that I'm one of the people who has shown that laptops can have a deleterious effect on learning. But I don't let my students use laptops all the time. Every single lesson that I give them is designed sometimes to use laptops because laptops are better, and sometimes not for the places where laptops are worse. There's no easy, simple solution where it's just X is better. Anytime you use a different tool, it naturally is going to change the way you think. It's going to affect the way you process information, sometimes just because it speeds you up or slows you down, sometimes because it forces you to organize information differently. But the thing is there's a zillion online tools. All of them are different. All of them have different affordances. And it's going to take a lot of deliberative thought to develop lessons and educational plans to take advantage of that and make sure that students are learning the way we want them to.
10: You can find more information about Dr. Danny Oppenheimer, Dr. Virginia Wise Berninger, and all of our guests on our website, radiohealthjournal.org. For more behind the scenes, follow Radio Health Journal on Facebook, Instagram, and X. This segment originally aired April 2021 and was written by Libby Foster. Our lead producer is Kristen Farah. Our production manager is Jason Dickey. I'm Greg Johnson.
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9: Medical notes this week. Has the modern lifestyle changed how our bodies process hormones? New research has identified specific gut bacteria and enzymes that regulate the circulation of estrogen throughout the body. When these microbial communities are disrupted, it can lead to excess hormone levels linked to breast and endometrial cancers. The study found that people in industrial societies and formula-fed babies have a greater capacity to recycle discarded estrogen. The research is published in the Proceedings of the National Academy of Sciences. Have your seasonal allergies gotten worse? Climate change could be to blame. Scientists say that higher temperatures will produce longer, more intense allergy seasons. The current estimate is an additional 19 days of high pollen counts. The research, published in Nature Communications, uses a pollen emissions model to offer the public climate-sensitive forecasts for allergy season. And finally, an apple a day may help you sleep better. Sleep deprivation can be detrimental to your health. Thankfully, eating more fruits and veggies during the day may be the easiest way to make sure you get your beauty rest. Just 5 cups a day has been linked to a 16% improvement. The research is published in Sleep Health, the Journal of the National Sleep Foundation. And that's Medical Notes this week. I'm Mayan Vosta-Betancourt.
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0: Shalom and greetings in that matchless and holy name of our Lord Jesus Christ. Happy Father's Day to those active and present fathers. May God bless and keep you throughout the year and as you continue to be active and present with your children. Beloved, not only do we pray that you may prosper in all things and be in good health, just as your soul prospers, but we also pray that you will commit your way to the Lord and that you will trust and lean on him in every situation. Thank you for joining us today as we share the light of Jesus Christ with all who will receive it. God has given us a word that when applied to our lives will help us make a change for the better. We also pray that you will spread the good news of our Lord Jesus Christ to all who will receive it. Now, it's time for prayer. Father God, it is in the matchless and holy name of our Lord Jesus Christ that we come before you, giving you glory, honor, and praise, O God. And thanking you, Lord God, for the life that you have given us, O God. And giving you praise for always being with us. And as your word declares, Lord God, you will never leave us nor forsake us. You are always present with us. And for this, we give you glory and we give you praise. Now, Lord God, we ask that this word that is going forth today might permeate the very being of those who need to hear it, oh God, and that it may be a word that they can apply to their lives. We thank you for this woman of God who is going to bring forth your word, and we give you glory, Father, and honor and praise. And it is in the matchless and holy name of our Lord Jesus Christ that I say amen and amen. Well, I am Apostle Deborah Wells of the Greater Love Deliverance Center Church family. I will provide more information about Greater Love at the end of the broadcast. So be sure to listen until the very end. Well, this morning I am in studio with none other than Pastor Eletria Patterson, a woman of God, a woman of integrity, and a woman who does not mind sharing the word of God just as God has given it to her. So, Pastor Eletria, we are now in your hands.
1: Good morning, and God bless each and every one of you. A casual believer seeks experiences from God. An intimate believer seeks encounters with God. Experiences may touch your emotions, but encounters transform your life. And when encounters are cultivated through daily fellowship, they become a lifestyle of intimacy with God. All right, so let's talk about it. Amen. We want to go from casual experiences to intimate encounters. Amen. Many believers have had experiences with God, but fewer have had life-changing encounters with God. An experience is something that happens around you or to you. For example, feeling moved during worship service, receiving an answered prayer, or being blessed financially, hearing a powerful sermon, witnessing a miracle, or even enjoying church service. Experiences can be wonderful, but experiences alone do not always produce transformation. The children of Israel experienced God's power. They saw the plagues in Egypt. They crossed the Red Sea. They ate manna from heaven, and they saw water from the rock. Yet many still struggle to trust God because they experienced his acts without truly knowing his heart. An encounter is a direct interaction with God that changes you. An encounter affects your identity, your perspective, your priorities, your obedience, and your relationship with God. After a genuine encounter, a person cannot remain the same. Consider Jacob. He wrestled with God and walked away with a limp and a new name. The encounter changed how he saw himself. Consider Isaiah. When he encountered God's holiness, his first response was not excitement, but conviction. Woe is me, for I am undone. You can recall that in Isaiah 6 and 5. The encounter transformed him from a man seeing a vision to a prophet answering God's call. Consider Saul the apostle on the road to Damascus. He had knowledge about God, but one encounter with Jesus completely redirected his life. A casual believer often seeks experiences. Their focus is, what can God do? What can God do for me? How God can bless, what they can receive, emotional moments. They may say things like this: I want to feel God. There's nothing wrong with these experiences, but if the experience becomes the goal, spiritual maturity can be hindered. An intimate believer, however, seeks God himself. Their focus is knowing God's heart, hearing God's voice, becoming more like God, and surrendering to God's will. They say things like, I want to know God. The blessing is appreciated, but God's presence is valued more than his provision. Experiences can excite you, but encounters transform you. Experiences may change your emotions for a moment, but encounters change your life forever. You remember we had talked a few weeks ago about due season. Well, people often want an experience of due season, but the promotion, the breakthrough, the healing, the harvest. But God often uses the waiting season to create encounters. The experience is the harvest. The encounter is what prepares you to handle the harvest. Many people are praying for a change in season while God is seeking a deeper encounter within the season. It is important to note that if all I get from this season is an experience, I may be excited for a moment. But if I encounter God in this season, I will be transformed for a lifetime. The harvest may bless my hands, but the encounter will change my heart. How do I get to the encounter, then move? How do I get to the encounter and then move from that encounter into intimacy? This is where many believers struggle. They have powerful encounter with God at an altar, during a crisis, at a conference, or in a season of desperation, but then spend years trying to recreate that moment rather than building a relationship. The key is understanding that encounters are invitations. They're not destinations. How do you get an encounter? Throughout Scripture, encounters usually happen when people position themselves before God. They hunger for God more than what he can give. Many seek God's hand, few seek his face. God told Israel in Jeremiah 29:13, and ye shall seek me and find me, and when ye shall search for me with all your heart. All encounters begin when your prayers changes from, Lord, fix my situation, to, Lord, reveal yourself to me. Create space for God. Many biblical encounters happened when people separated themselves from distractions. Moses went to the mountain. Jacob was alone at Peniel. Elijah in the cave. And Jesus withdrew himself to pray. God often speaks in places where other voices have been silenced. We also can surrender, and this is the biggest piece. An encounter is not merely God showing up. It's God gaining access. Jacob didn't leave his encounter with a blessing only. He left changed. Many want God's presence without surrendering control. Why don't the encounters last? Well, they don't last because encounters are moments. But intimacy is a lifestyle. Think about a marriage. You remember the first date, the first proposal, the wedding day. Those are encounters. But the marriage survives because of daily conversation, daily choices, and daily fellowship with each other. The same is true with God. You cannot live today on yesterday's encounter. When we want to move from a one-time encounter to daily intimacy, we have to turn the encounter into a pursuit. After God reveals himself, don't chase the feeling. Chase the God who gave the feeling. Many people spend years trying to recreate the emotional moment when God is inviting them into a deeper relationship. Establish daily fellowship. Intimacy is built through consistency, not one powerful prayer meeting, but through prayer, daily prayer, daily scripture, daily worship, and daily obedience. The relationship grows in ordinary moments. Learn to recognize God in everyday life. Many believers think God only speaks in dramatic ways. Yet often God is speaking through scripture, conviction, wisdom, circumstances, and through quiet impressions from the Holy Spirit. The mature believer discovers that God is just as present on Tuesday morning as he is during a powerful church service. Obey what he already said. One of the fastest ways to maintain intimacy is obedience. Jesus said, John 14:23, if a man loves me, he will keep my words. Revelation without obedience eventually becomes information. Revelation plus obedience becomes transformation. Experience, God touches my emotion. Encounter, God changes my life. Intimacy, God becomes part of my daily life. And an experience introduces me to God's power. An encounter introduces me to God's presence. Intimacy allows me to live in that presence every day. Back to that due season, many people are waiting for a harvest encounter, a breakthrough, a miracle, a promotion, a healing, or an answer. But God often is using that waiting season to teach us daily fellowship, because the greatest blessing of a season is not what God gives you at the end of it. It's what you learn about God while you're in it. An encounter with God can happen in a moment, but intimacy with God is built one day at a time. The encounters get you to his presence, but daily fellowship teaches you how to stay there.
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0: bless you in Radio Land. This is Evangelist Flora Barnett. Thank you for taking time out of your busy schedule to join us on today. I pray the message you are about to hear will be both edifying and a blessing to you. God, we thank you for this day. We thank you for this great opportunity to speak to the people of God. Open up our understanding that we'll better know how to please you. And Lord, we'll forever give you the glory and praise. In Jesus' name we pray, amen.
1: God bless you and welcome to War Cry Ministry. I thank God for his goodness. Thank God for his many, many blessings. Truly, God has been good to me. He's brought me from a long ways off. I thank God for how he has saved and sanctified me, how he has filled me with the power of the Holy Ghost. Thank God for his mercy and his grace. And again, I say welcome to War Cry Ministry. Today, we're going to read into your hearing St. John chapter 14, verses 1 through 3. And they read, "Let not your heart be troubled. Ye believe in God, believe also in me. In my Father's house are many mansions. If it were not so, I would have told you. I go to prepare a place for you. And if I go and prepare a place for you, I will come again and receive you unto myself, that where I am, there ye may be also." Thank God for the reading. Thank God for the hearing of his word. I praise God on today. Our thought for today is in my Father's house, in my Father's house. And if you would consider with me the first chapter of St. John, chapter 14, the first verse of St. John. Jesus is speaking here to his disciples. And he's encouraging them that no matter what you're going through, no matter what kind of trouble that you're facing, believe in God and believe also in me. Because you see, without faith, it's impossible to please God. He's telling us to let not our hearts be troubled. In other words, don't become despondent because of trouble. Because trouble won't last always. He's letting them know that he is going away to prepare a place. So you don't have to worry, because this world is temporary. This world is going to perish, and all of the belongings in this world. But he's letting them know that I'm going, and I'm going to prepare a place where you don't have to worry about trouble. One of these days, trouble will be over. In 2 Corinthians 4, 7 through 9, the Bible says that we have this treasure in earthen vessels, that the excellency of the power may be of God and not of us. It says that we are troubled but not distressed. And trouble here meaning that the fact is that there is reason to be concerned. But on the other hand, I'm not distressed. This is not a 911 call. Jesus told us in St. John to let not your heart be troubled. Don't be troubled. He didn't say don't be concerned. It's just human to be concerned. But don't lose sleep of it. Don't go into a panic mode. Because I'm going to prepare a place for you, and it's in my Father's house. He further stated to not to be perplexed. we are perplexed. We can't see our way. We can't see how we're going to get out. We can't see how God is going to bring us out. But don't be in despair, because the situation is not hopeless. Jesus said, let not your heart be troubled, because in my Father's house, or there are many mansions in my Father's house, our situation is not beyond repair. He said we are persecuted, with meaning afflicted and oppressed. That's a fact. But he said, don't let your heart be troubled, because you're not forsaken. I have not forgotten about you. Remember that in my Father's house, he said, we are cast down, but not destroyed. We are not like Humpty Dumpty. Somebody said he fell off the wall, and all the king's horses and all the king's men couldn't even put him back together again. But we are cast down, but we are not destroyed, because in my Father's house. Romans 8:37 said we are more than conquerors through him that loved us. Don't let your heart be troubled, because through him we are more than a conqueror. In the 15th chapter of Luke, the prodigal son was far from home, and he wasted all of his money, and he was very hungry. The Bible said that he would have eaten the husk that the hogs eat. But before he indulged in a hulk's dinner, he came to himself and said, I will arise and go to my father. How many hired servants and bread does he have to spare? In my Father's house, there's plenty. In my Father's house, there's abundance. In my

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5: For his testimony and for the testimony of Jesus and for the word of God. He said, I saw a new heaven. This is in the Father's house. I saw a new heaven and a new earth. For the first heaven and the first earth were passed away, and there were no more sea. I got to hurry right here. Because in my Father's house are many mansions. John saw 12 gates and the names of the 12 tribes of Israel. 3 gates on the east, 3 gates on the west, 3 gates on the north, and 3 gates on the south. And the names of the 12 tribes. There was Reuben and Judah and Gad and Asher, Naphtali, Simeon, Levi, Issachar, Zebulun, Joseph, Benjamin, Manasseh, or Dan, I believe, was the tribe that was absent. So the Bible in Revelations names, that's Revelation 7, it names Manasseh as a tribe. In that city, John saw 12 foundations, and on each one of the foundations had the name of one of the 12 apostles. There was Simon Peter and Andrew and James and John and Philip, Bartholomew, Thomas, Matthew, who was known as Levi, James, Thaddeus, Simon, and Matthias. These are the names of the 12 foundations. The Bible said that each of the 12 foundations was made out of precious stone. We're talking about in my Father's house. The 12 foundations were jasper, sapphire, chalcedony, emeralds, sardonyx, sardius, chrysolite, beryl, topaz, chrysoprase, jacinth, amethyst. The 12 foundations we're talking about in my Father's house. And the Bible says that in Revelation 21 and 4, and God shall wipe away all tears from their eyes, and there will be no more death. Amen. We thank God that I believe when we behold the beauty of that city, all of our sorrows and all of our tears, they're just going to dry up. The Bible said no more death, because death will be have been cast into the lake of fire with brimstone. There'll be no more sorrow. All of our cares on this side will be, they'll pass away. No crying, nothing in heaven to cry about. I'm talking about my Father's house. Neither shall there be any pain. How many people down here have to live with pain? There is a city where there is no pain. There is a city where the former things are going to all pass away. I believe the Corinthians tells us that if this earthly house, if it be dissolved, I have another building that's eternal in the heavens. And it's not made by hands. I'm talking about in my Father's house. In my Father's house, there are many mansions, Jesus said. He said, if it were not so, I would have told you. I'm going away to prepare a place for you. It's in my Father's house. Oh, I thank God for the Father on today. This is a war cry. We are in a spiritual battle. 2 Corinthians 10:4-5. For the weapons of our warfare are not carnal, but mighty through God to the pulling down of strongholds, casting down imaginations and every high thing that exalt itself against the knowledge of God, and bring into captivity every thought to the obedience of Christ. God loves you. May God bless you is my prayer. If the Lord's will, we'll see you next week.

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4: Welcome to Truth Watchmen. It's a privilege to be able to have you here today. I got nothing to sell, but I do have some truth to tell involving God's Word. And today's message is, what's in your book? See, I've been studying the Bible for quite some time now. I really enjoy the stories I read in the Bible, but when I read these stories, I realize I'm just reading about people and their stories. It's a bunch of books all in one book, the Holy Bible. And even though the Bible has been written, we still have walking books around us. We're all walking books, walking epistles. And that's why I said, what's in your book? Just recently, I just attended a funeral. A friend of mine who I've been knowing for over 2 decades, and he died, and his book ended at 52. 52 chapters in his book has been ended. And it was upsetting to know, because I knew that he had more chapters in him. But unfortunately for him, he kept one foot in and one foot out. It's too dangerous to be out here in this world and participating in the things in the world, because we have an enemy out there who's trying to what? Kill, steal, and destroy. And yes, he stole many chapters, who I believe had more in him than what he was given. And in his death, it wasn't a passing away. Allegedly, according to reports, he was murdered, dealing with a page in his book that he really never got delivered from, and that's fornication. I'm not saying this to judge my friend, but I do understand the consequences, and who would I be not to share that with you? But I don't want to elaborate too much on that, but that's where I got this topic from. What's in your book? Let's go to the scriptures, okay? Luke 12, 16 through 21. And it reads, then he spoke a parable to them. This is Jesus talking, okay? And we know Jesus didn't lie, because he's a man who does not lie, because his Father is a God who does not lie. But this parable is reality. And this is what it reads. The ground of a certain rich man yielded plentifully. And he thought within himself, saying, what shall I do, since I have no room to store my crops? So he said, I will do this, and I will pull down my barns and build greater, and then I will store all my crops and my goods. And I will say to my soul, can you believe that? Verse 19, and I will say to my soul, soul, you have many goods laid up for many years. Take your ease, eat, drink, and be merry. But God said to him, fool, this night your soul will be required of you. Then whose will those things be which you have provided? So is he who lays up treasures for himself and is not rich toward God. Now, when I read this scripture, I think of a man who once lived, I think back in the 50s and whatnot. His name was Frank Sinatra. And he had this famous song, and I did it my way. Yeah, it was all about him. He was a talented man. I heard he was like easy on the eyes. I guess he was the Brad Pitt of his era. He can sing, he can dance, and he can act. But when it was all said and done, his motto was, he did it his way. According to reports, his last words were, on his deathbed, he said to his wife, I'm losing it. Yes. When I think of a person who put their path before God's path, I concur. You're losing it. We have a thing that most Christians seek for, and that's everlasting life. We want to be a book in the Father's book. Remember, we're all walking books. My friend, his book was cut short, and 52 chapters in his life ended. And when it ended, unfortunately, he did it his way. Now, we have another scripture here. 1 John 2:15. Do not love the world or the things in the world. If anyone loves the world, the love of the Father is not in him. You see, God is a jealous God. Do you understand that he left his son here so we can model after him? I believe it's 1 Peter 2:21, and it says, follow in Jesus Christ's footsteps closely. And what did Jesus always say? It's not my will. I only do the will of the Father. He loves me because I laid down my life. All these things he did in honor of his Father because he loved his Father. So if you've seen Jesus back in the day, and we read about him today, you've seen God. So what do God want from us? He wants us to be like his son, just like his son is like him. That way we can be one with our God. See, don't underestimate it. You don't want to be like 1 John 2:15. Do not love the world or the things in the world. If anyone loves the world, the love of the Father is not in him. That's it. How about this scripture here? Matthew 12:43-45. When an unclean spirit goes out of a man, he goes through dry places seeking rest and finds none. Then he says, I will return to my house from which I came. Can you believe that? This devil is calling us a house. And when he comes, he finds it empty, swept, and put in order. You would think that's a good thing, right? Let's continue reading. Verse 45. Then he goes and takes with him seven other spirits more wicked than himself. And they enter and dwell there. And the last state of that man is worse than the first. So shall it also be with this wicked generation. See, nowadays, if we have struggles and whatever, they go to rehab. No, we should repent and return back to the Father. See, we don't want to leave an opportunity for spirits to inhabit us. I really personally don't believe there should be a thing called Alzheimer's. I believe that God created us out of love, power, and a sound mind. And he wants us to have life, and he wants us to have it more abundantly. But once you don't repent, you start inhabiting these spirits. And after a while, your body just cannot contain it. The Father wants you to be whole at all times in mind, body, and in spirit. So we cannot entertain trying to clean things up ourselves or buying a book, an author of a man, when it should be the author of anybody in the Bible. See, Paul talked to us about how to handle the wiles of the devil. All we got to do is put on our suit of armor. But you could find that in Ephesians. Hey, let's look at 10:20. Luke 10:20. Nevertheless, do not rejoice in this, that the spirits are subject to you, but rather rejoice because your name are written in heaven. You see, don't be boasting about the spirits are subject to you. I rebuke you, spirit, but you got all these own spirits in your own self. You know what the Bible says. How can you help your brother get the speck out of his eye when you got this tree trunk in your own eye? But here you are rebuking the devil. See, our biggest enemy is enemy. It's in us. So how do we abstain from that? How do we get the victory? Well, we have to seek the kingdom first. You remember Matthew 6:33. So we can be whole. So we can have understanding and cry out for wisdom from the heavens. God will give it to you. You have not because you ask not. So we have another scripture here. Hebrews 12:2. Looking unto Jesus, the author and the finisher of our faith, who for the joy that was set before him endured the cross, despising the shame, and has sat down at the right hand of the throne of God. Yeah, he's the author and the finisher of our faith. Ain't that good news? But what do it mean? How can we get a hold of this thing? Well, we need faith. See, the Bible says it's impossible to please him without faith. Hebrews 11:6. Read that one for yourself. So, and who do we look onto? Jesus. Not your own ideas. Not to the best authors, you know, best sellers and all that kind of stuff. No, we need to look onto Jesus and remember he did all the heavy lifting. It's finished. And boy, that's good company right there. I want to live my life being a vessel and letting the King of Kings and the Lord of Lords be the author and the finisher of my faith. But how can that happen? You have to lay all your weapons down. You have to surrender. You have to quit this game called life in this world, because this life is nothing but a mere vapor. It's only here for a short while, and then it just vanishes and is gone. What do James have to say about the matter? James 4:14. And it reads, whereas you do not know what will happen tomorrow, for what is your life? It is even a vapor that appears for a little time and then vanishes away. I think about this time where I was at a stoplight and I pulled behind a car, And I saw a tremendous amount of smoke. I'm like, oh man, I was actually prepared to put on my hazard lights and to see if I could be of assistance. Well, at least in my mind, I wanted to be a hero. But when it was all said and done, about a few seconds later, I realized somebody was just vaping. I mean, the vapor looked real, but when it was all said and done, it was nothing but an illusion. It faded away. And the Bible explains that our lives is only here for a moment. In a twinkling of an eye, it's gone. Wow. That's sobering, isn't it? Kind of makes you think. Me, I get that memo all the time. Every time I look in the mirror, I'm like, oh, another gray hair. I think I'll be fully gray in another 3 years. Who knows? But I understand. I come to grips with, hey, what am I going to do with my vapor? What am I going to do with my vapor? You should ask yourself that question. Rather than to get comfortable and be like that one scripture we read earlier, trying to store up your bank account, trying to store up your 401k, trying to start up your Bitcoin. No. And who's going to get it at the end anyway? What are you storing up for yourself? Jesus said, wherever your treasure is, your heart will be also. So I don't know about you, but with my vapor, I'm going to seek the kingdom like never before. Like an addict traced the dragon, they say. But it's going to be healthy because it's going to come from a pure place. And that's what we should do. With our vapor, we should go to our God completely naked before him, laying all our weapons down, laying all our pride down, our ego, that is, and be a refreshing vapor to the Father's nostrils. Wouldn't that be great? How about this scripture here in Revelations 3:15 through 17? And it reads, I know your works, that you are neither cold nor hot. I could wish you were cold or hot. So then, because you are lukewarm and neither cold or hot, I will vomit you out of my mouth. This is Jesus talking here, guys. Verse 17, because you say, I am rich. I have become wealthy. I have need of nothing. I do not know that. And you do not know that you are wretched, miserable, poor, blind, and naked. Wow. On one hand, the man says, I'm rich. I'm wealthy. I have need of nothing. And Jesus says, you are wretched, miserable, poor, blind, and naked. We don't want to look like that before our God. Oh, no. We want him to see himself. Because we should be a reflection of God's son, Jesus. That's what we should be. You say, well, I'm not perfect. No one's perfect. That's not what the Bible says. You could be perfect in love because all our sins has been washed away. Jesus took care of that. But yes, we could be perfect just like our God is perfect. We have to repent and we have to forgive. And most of all, we have to love at all times. Revelations 3:5, and it reads, he who overcomes shall be clothed in white garments, and I will not blot out his name from the book of life, but I will confess his name before my Father and before his angels. Wow. This is Jesus talking. Isn't that good news? I got more good news. Hebrews 11:6. I read it earlier. But without faith, it's impossible to please him. For he who comes to God must believe that he is, and that he is the rewarder of those who diligently seek him. He's a rewarder, folks. Do you believe that? Matthew 7:21-23. Not everyone who says to me, Lord, Lord, shall enter the kingdom of heaven, but he who does the will of my Father in heaven. Many will say to me in that day, Lord, Lord, have we not prophesied in your name, cast out demons in your name, and done many wonders in your name? And then I will declare to them, I never knew you. Depart from me, you who practice lawlessness. So, you know, he's not talking about the people of the world. He's talking to lukewarm Christians. Because people of the world, they're not casting out demons. They're not prophesying. They're not doing things unto the Lord. No, he's talking about lukewarm Christians. Remember, Jesus said, I'd rather you be hot or cold. At least he can work with you. Because, you know, on a hot day, sometimes you need a cool, refreshing drink, right? And then on a cold day, you need some hot coffee, hot cocoa. That's just my interpretation of the scripture. But lukewarm, it never tastes good in those two elements of the weather, whether it's hot or cold. Lukewarm, it never gets a pass. So yeah, we have to be careful, folks. Acts 3:19, and it reads, repent, therefore, and be converted, that your sins may be blotted out, so that times of refreshing may come from the presence of the Lord. More good news. But what do we have to do, folks? Repent. That's where we start off at. Why is that so hard for many people to repent? For those who didn't repent and they passed on, I know that might have been your grandmama, your mama, your daddy, or your sister, or your brother, somebody who's very dear to you. But if they had an unrepentful heart, I'm going to tell you right now, according to the scriptures, they didn't make it to this place I call paradise with the Father. It's the key, folks. You have to do your part. You have to surrender unto the Lord. Show submission. Because he said what? Repent. You know what Lord mean? Anything you obey or anyone you obey. Some people got the crack Lord. Some people got the woman Lord. Who's your Lord? My Lord is Christ, the only begotten Son. And for those of you listening, I'm sure you feel the same way. 2 Timothy 4:7. I have fought the good fight. I have finished the race. I have kept the faith. That's how we want to live our life. Our life is short, folks. We want to be able to finish this thing. It's not how you start. It's how you finish. It's how you finish. So don't give me this thing about, hey, well, I used to do this. I used to do that. I was a head usher for 27 years. But the remaining of your days, you were bitter. You were angry. You were unrepentful. You didn't finish. What's in your book? So we have Psalms 116:15, and it reads, precious in the sight of the Lord is the death of his saints. I'm going to repeat that because a lot of people, you have hard times stomaching that scripture. But remember, our life is nothing but a vapor. We leave this life and step into another life. See, you'll never die, especially according to the scriptures. But let me read that scripture again. Psalms 116:15. Precious in the sight of the Lord is the death of his saints. Wow. I had to scratch my head on that too, folks. You said, well, there's no death absent from the body and present with the Lord, you say? There's a scripture here in 1 Corinthians 55:56, and it reads, O death, where is your sting? O Hades, where is your victory? See, the sting of death is sin, and the strength of sin is the law. So yes, we live by grace. We appreciate the love. We appreciate the law, of course. But the grace, Yeah, I love the Bible. We all love the Bible. But man, if we had to live under those stipulations alone without the grace what Jesus gave, man, we're all heading to doomsday. But thank God for the grace. Isn't that good news to know that you can live a life and not die? You go from one life to the next. So if you're living kingdom on earth as it is in heaven, guess what you're going to get, folks? Well done, my good and faithful son and daughters. Well done. That's the main mission. We don't want to lose focus, folks. We don't want to get caught up in the world or the things in the world, because if we do, we're just nothing but sons of the devil. Separate yourself from among them. Be your own person, your own person in God, but still love others. Don't be a part of the crew. Because sometimes the crew can be heading the wrong direction, even though they have good reputation, according to men. But the world always loves his own. So yeah, be set apart. So all this was possible because of one man. Some people call him Yeshua. I call him Jesus. He had many names. Wonderful Counselor. But let's go back to the basics. John 3:16. For God so loved the world that he gave his only begotten son, that whoever believes in him should not perish, but have everlasting life. Come on now. Do you believe that? I do. Now, when it's all said and done, remember this. Next time you have a birthday or the privilege to have a birthday, don't ask God or people what they can do for you. Ask what you could do for your God, and love people in love only. And you could do this one page at a time. So for you, I hope you have many chapters in your life. I hope you have more life and have it more abundantly in Christ. But hey, I'm running out of time. But the same time next week on Sundays at 8:30 Arizona time, it'd be a privilege to be able to fellowship with you once again. Goodbye.
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17: One lady said, of all the things I love to hear, my husband whisper in my ear, no other ever sounds as sweet as, honey, let's go out to eat. A Sunday school teacher taught her class of kids that one of the Ten Commandments says, honor your father and mother. And she asked the class, is there a commandment on how we should treat your brothers and sisters? And one child said, thou shalt not kill. Honor. That's the Hebrew word kabed. And it means to be heavy or add weight to. Treat them as weighty, substantial. Don't treat mom and dad lightly. In fact, the same word is used for God, not being taken lightly. And this Mother's Day, we're going to see how Jesus honored his mother. And maybe we'll learn something we should be doing. First of all, he obeyed his mom. Heard of a father with several children that came home with one toy as an object lesson. And he said the toy would be given to the one who's most obedient to the mother, who never talks back to her, who always does everything mom tells him to do. And he asked the kids to decide, who do you think obeys mom the most and should get the toy? And they agreed. The toy belongs to you, Dad. There's only one story about Jesus' childhood, and it says he was obedient to his parents, uses that word. And it's in Luke 2, starting with verse 41. Every year, Jesus' parents went to Jerusalem for the Passover festival. When Jesus was 12 years old, he was preteen, they attended the festival as usual. After the celebration was over, they started home to Nazareth. But Jesus stayed behind in Jerusalem. His parents didn't miss him at first. They assumed he was among the other travelers. When he didn't show up that evening, they started looking for him among their relatives and friends. When they couldn't find him, they went back to Jerusalem to search for him there. And I would ask, well, male and female parents, don't raise your hand. Have you ever lost your child, even for a brief period of time? Yeah, life can get busy. Assumptions take over, attention, well, it kind of drifts for a moment, and that's all it takes. Jesus wasn't lost. He was where they mistakenly left him. They just lost track of him for a little while. He was 12 years old. The annual trip to the Passover feast in Jerusalem from Jesus' home in Nazareth was about 70 miles. It would have taken 3 to 4 days of walking. And if you want perspective on that, that's like walking from Sun City West to Sedona, or walking from Sun City West to near Gila Bend. Families would travel in large caravans for safety with their relatives, cousins. Sometimes an entire village would travel together. Everybody watched out for everybody else's kids. And it was like it used to be in the olden days. You remember when you were a kid, you used to leave the family house and maybe in the morning and come back later in that day, and everything was okay. Everybody watched out for everybody. And it's easy to lose track of what matters most, not just in chaos, but sometimes in routine. After Jesus' parents had traveled a day, or about 20 miles, they noticed he was gone. At 12 years old, Jesus was almost a man, so Mary assumed. He was probably with his father, Joseph. And parents can occasionally get distracted with their own good activities. They can assume somebody must be watching over their kids until they're miles down their own road, and they finally wake up to reality. Jesus isn't here. All the way back to Jerusalem, Mary probably thought, well, what would you ladies think? You lost your kid. She was probably thinking, great, I just lost the Son of God. Fine mother, I turned out to be. And the whole way back to Jerusalem, she might have wondered, is he kidnapped? Is he injured? Along the road somewhere, alone, hungry, terrified. Maybe some family took him home with them. Oh no, how will I find my child then? And she walked back to Jerusalem at a fast pace, but it was dark. She was probably searching the shadows as she called his name out loud. Now, if that was your child, would you have said, Jesus? How would you have called his name? She probably remembered the prophet Simeon, who told Joseph and Mary over baby Jesus, this child is destined to pierce your very soul. Was this what the prophet was talking about? But everything got better when the parents found Jesus. How's that for profound? It says, 3 days later, they finally discovered him in the temple, sitting among the religious teachers, listening to them and asking questions. And all who heard him were amazed at his understanding and answers. His parents didn't know what to think. Son, his mother said to him, why have you done this to us? Really? Your father and I have been frantic searching for you everywhere. By the way, she left him. It wasn't his fault. It's the parents' fault. And sometimes parents wonder when they look at a kid, why is my child acting like this or doing this? But usually it's the parents who drifted first. It can be very common for parents to go miles, assuming Jesus is in the mix when he's not in the family life any longer. But there's good news. Jesus can be found again. They stopped putting distance between themselves and Jesus. They stopped going in the wrong direction, and they turned around. And you know what the biblical term for that is? Repent, to turn around. They searched. They found Jesus, and it wasn't too late for him. When panic hits a person's home, it's a good idea to turn to Jesus, because when they did, everything got better. He was in the temple all along, right where they left him. And they came together as a family in God's house. Abraham Lincoln's mother was Nancy Hanks Lincoln. She died when Abraham was 9 years old, but she wrote this, and I'll read this exactly as she wrote it, so it's a little difficult. I would rather my son would be able to read the Bible than to own a farm if he can't have but one. Their home was poor, and one of the only books that they had was a Bible, and she taught Abraham from it. And because of his mother, he would later write, all the good from the Savior of the world is communicated to us through this book. The Bible shaped the boy Jesus, who would later shape the world. And the same thing happened with Abe Lincoln, because he was taught the scriptures. And what we plant in the heart of a child will grow long after we're gone. Mary taught her son Jesus the scriptures. And when he was apart from her, he used the foundation that she had built his life upon. Most 12-year-olds typically would have come unglued if their parents left them accidentally in a big city for 3 days. But Jesus could face the world at a young age because he'd been given the best teachings on planet Earth, the Word of God. He was calm and respectful toward his mother, as the Bible teaches. And at that young age, he already wanted to please ultimately his Father in heaven. He stood on what had been built into him by his parents, and God blessed the whole situation. Jesus went back with them to Nazareth, where he was obedient to them. His mother treasured all these things in her heart. Jesus grew both in body and wisdom, gaining favor with God and people. He was blessed, the Bible says, physically, spiritually, intellectually, relationally. The knowledge and wisdom that God gives will produce a well-ordered life. That's why the Bible says in Colossians 3:20, children, always obey your parents, for this pleases the Lord. And what is built and instilled into a child will stand for many years. And if Jesus is built into the child, if God is built in, they will stay with God or return to God. The odds improve. A true illustration of this is realized in a coal miner's son who was living in Corbin, Kentucky. He was the oldest son of many children. His father worked in the mines. Mother worked in a shirt factory. His parents worked such long hours they couldn't be home much, so they assigned the eldest son the task of cooking for the whole family. He was athletically inclined and probably would rather be outside playing with his friends. And he could have had a bad attitude, but he obeyed his parents and later said, God made him a good cook, especially in frying chicken. His name was Harlan Sanders. The whole world appreciated his Kentucky Fried Chicken. A gift that Jesus gave his mom was his obedience. Benjamin Franklin said, he that cannot obey cannot command. The Bible says, children, obey your parents in the Lord because it's right. There's always going to be bosses over us. And for those who were rebellious, disobedient children at home tend to take it into the workplace. They resent authority. And correction feels like personal attack, and they push back and usually lose their job. And those who don't learn how to respond to authority at home will struggle with authority possibly for the rest of their lives. Learning to obey begins at home. And kids who disobey their parents have problems with authority forever. We need to follow Jesus' example by respecting authority. Speaking of respect, he did respect his mom. He spoke gently to her when she left him in the temple in Jerusalem. He could have vented, as many 12-year-olds would do, speaking disrespectfully because she left him. He was the son of God, but he submitted to his earthly mother. By the way, honor isn't contingent on perfection. It's contingent on position that God has put a role of authority in the home. It says in Colossians 3:22, obey your earthly masters in everything you do. Try to please them all the time, not just when they're watching you. Serve them sincerely because of your reverent fear for the Lord. Work willingly at whatever you do as though you were working for the Lord rather than for people. Remember, the Lord will give you an inheritance as your reward, that the master you're serving ultimately is Christ. And this is how Jesus treated his parents. Not just when they were watching, but when they were apart. Jesus obeyed his earthly parents because that was the command he learned from his heavenly Father.
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17: Was Jesus higher than, more worthy than his parents? Yes, he was Jesus, but ultimately he was honoring the God above his parents. People crave respect. This was printed in the Shreveport Times. Respect. My 75-year-old mother is proud of the fact she doesn't look her age. One summer day, she went into a drugstore and, talking about the heat, said to the clerk, going to be 97 today. The man reached across the counter and shook her hand and said, happy birthday. He says, mother took to bed for a week. A little boy went to a store to buy a gift for his mom and told the clerk he wanted to buy his mom a slip. He didn't know her size. So the sales lady asked if he could describe her, and he says, well, she's just about perfect. So the clerk sent home size 34 slip. A few days later, mom came back to exchange the gift. She needed a size 52. But in her son's eyes, she was just about perfect. And Jesus respected his mother too, not because she was perfect. Bible tells us that Jesus was about 30 years old when he began his public ministry. You can read about that in Luke chapter 3. 30 years old after being left in Jerusalem at 12 years old, 18 years had passed since she accidentally left him in Jerusalem. He turned his carpenter tools over to his younger brothers and he began his ministry. A few days later, the Bible says, John chapter 2, that he and his families were guests at a wedding in Cana of Galilee. Now, weddings in Jesus' time were week-long celebrations and people would come and go as it suited them. In fact, sometimes the entire town would attend. And to run out of wine would be like having company over to your house for dinner. And before everybody got there, you ran out of food. Not good. Mary turned to Jesus as her provider because she believed that he could provide for the needed wine and save the reputation of the host. And although Mary didn't know how he could do that, she believed he could and would. She'd learned over watching him for a lifetime that she could trust him to do the right thing. And it's interesting, she didn't offer Jesus any suggestions. When the wine was gone, Jesus' mother said to him, "They have no more wine." Now, typically, if a mother told her 12-year-old son, "The trash can is overflowing," a lot of 12-year-olds would say, "Yes, I agree." But that isn't respectful. Mary hinted for Jesus to do something about the beverage shortage, and he spoke to her very respectfully with two words, "Dear woman, my time to be revealed has not yet come." He didn't speak to her harshly. He performed the water to wine miracle because she asked. The term he used was polite, gentle, respectful. "A dear woman." And you notice he didn't say "mom," because a new relationship had begun between them. He's not just the son of Mary. He is the son of God. While he rescued the host, turning the water into wine, he had not done so until his mom stated her desire that he do so. Again, he called her the same term, "dear woman," and cared for her when he was dying on the cross. "Dear woman, here's your son, here's your mother." And from the first miracle to his dying breath, he never stopped honoring and respecting and providing for her. There's times in adult life when our mother's going to interfere. How's that for a news flash? Even though you're a grown adult and might be an important person in reality, she's going to act like she thinks she's still your mother. A mother never realizes, or maybe she just doesn't care, that her child is no longer a child. The story is told of during the American Revolution that soldiers and the officers went around the Virginia countryside to confiscate horses for military use. Well, they came to a mansion. They rang the bell and asked to speak to the mistress. An elderly lady took the officer into the parlor, and he said, "Ma'am, I'm claiming your horses on orders from my commanding officer." And she said, "Sir, you can't have my horses. I need them for spring plowing. Who's your commander?" Officer said, "General George Washington, commander of the Continental Army, ma'am." And she said, with a smile, "Young man, you go back, tell General George Washington, his mother says no." Guess who won that one? Or Brian, who invited his mother over for dinner and he told his mom that he and Stephanie were just roommates. They were sharing the cost of the apartment, but they were staying in separate bedrooms, no hanky-panky, strictly platonic. Mom watched the two of them closely that evening. About a week later, Stephanie said to Brian, "Ever since your mother came to dinner, I've not been able to find our beautiful silver gravy ladle. You don't suppose she took it?" So he emailed his mom, "Dear mother, I'm not saying you did take the gravy ladle from the house. I'm not saying you didn't take the gravy ladle. Fact remains, the gravy ladle has been missing ever since you were here for dinner." She waited a few days and answered with an email of her own, "Dear son, I'm not saying you do sleep with Stephanie. I'm not saying you don't sleep with Stephanie. The fact remains, if she were sleeping in her own bed, she would have found the gravy ladle. Never lie to your mother. And advice from a mother will never stop, no matter your age. Someone said, no matter how old a mother is, she watches her children for signs of improvement. I'm allergic to preaching. Mothers need respect. There's an interesting Old Testament law that we can't do here. One, we're not under the Old Testament. And two, consider the demographic. But Leviticus 19:32 says, stand up in the presence of the aged, show respect for the elderly, and revere your God, I'm the Lord. While in a retirement community, we spend all of our time standing up. But Jesus knew his mother Mary deserved respect. He practiced it consistently and sacrificially and made room for her in his life. He was also patient and forgiving of his mom. Scriptures elaborated what happened next in Luke 2:40. The child grew up healthy and strong, was filled with wisdom. God's favor was on him. And after the parents found and collected Jesus, he grew in wisdom, in stature, and favor with God and all the people. And that growth didn't just happen by osmosis. It took an investment of teaching and developing and forming him into a man of God. By 12 years old, he was even impressing religious scholars. There's a book called Love is Eternal by Irving Stone, and that book records a conversation between Mary Todd Lincoln and Parker, who was the bodyguard of Abraham Lincoln. The dialogue goes like this: why were you not at the door to keep the assassin out? He bowed his head, and Parker said, I bitterly repented of it. I didn't believe anyone would try to kill so good a man in such a public place. The belief made me careless. I was attracted by the play and didn't see the assassin enter the box. And Mary responded back, you should have seen him. You had no business to be careless. Go now. And Tad, who had spent the night under the desk in the executive office, said, if Pa had lived, he would have forgiven the man who shot him. Pa forgave everybody. And on the cross, Jesus said, Father, forgive them. He was taught forgiveness and he gave forgiveness. When he was left behind in Jerusalem, he was kind. He was forgiving, even though people let him down, and has done so ever since. There are times when parents are wrong. As time passes, we're going to see their imperfections more. A man said to his minister that for years he prayed that God would change his wife, children, and parents, and that for some reason God didn't answer that prayer, so he changed the prayer. And he began praying, Lord, change my life, mold me into the husband, father, and son I need to be. And he says, you know, the strangest thing happened. My wife, children, and parents changed. Go figure. Instead of fixing and changing others, maybe we need to fix and change ourselves. Forgive their faults. Appreciate the valuable contributions they've made through the years. A daughter watched her mom washing dishes and noticed that her mom had a couple of gray hairs. And she asked, why are some of your hairs white, Mom? And her mother said, every time you do something wrong or make me cry, unhappy, one of my hairs turns white. And the daughter thought about that for a minute and said, Mom, how come all of Grandma's hairs are white? Be kind to each other, sympathetic, forgiving each other as God has forgiven you through Christ. That's the standard of our forgiveness. Proverbs 23, listen to your father who gave you life. Don't despise your mother when she's old. Make your parents proud, especially your mother. Jesus provided for his mom and left us an example to do so. After he was 12 years old, his earthly father, Joseph, isn't mentioned anymore. In the Bible, it's assumed that maybe he died. And maybe that was why Jesus remained in the carpenter shop until he was 30, to take care of his mom and younger brothers and sisters. In the final scene between Jesus and his mother, He was hanging on the cross. You can read about that in John 19. He had a lot of issues on his mind to think about, but instead he was thinking about his mother's welfare. He may have been in his early 30s, and mom may have been in her late 40s or early 50s. She wasn't old, but she may have been a widow. And even then, he didn't shift the responsibility of his mom's care onto his brothers and sisters.

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0: 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When he gets out, Todd exchanges city life for a quieter, gentler variety in the country. 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

0: Welcome to Doers of the Word with David Middleton, pastor of Jesus' Lord Outreach Center in Phoenix, Arizona. 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
1: Praise the Lord. 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This is David Middleton welcoming you to the Doers of the Word radio program, where we're teaching the uncompromised Word of God. We've been sharing with you on the subject of the Word of God, and today we're going to continue to talk to you about being doers of the Word and not hearers only. In James chapter 1, verse 22, the Bible says, "But be ye doers of the Word, and not hearers only, deceiving your own selves. For if any be a hearer of the Word, and not a doer, he's likened to a man beholding his natural face in a glass. For he beholdeth himself, and goeth his way, and straightway forgetteth what manner of man he was. But whoso looketh into the perfect law of liberty, and continueth therein, he being not a forgetful hearer, but a doer of the work, this man shall be blessed in his deed." All these scriptures we've been talking about in the past, and the messages about the Word of God, they're not going to do you any good in your life as far as producing fruit unless you're a doer of what you hear. Be doers of the Word, not hearers only. If not, you actually deceive your own selves because you heard the Word and you think that it should produce fruit, or you think you know it and you think it should produce some kind of freedom and liberty. Yet, if you don't do it, you'll deceive yourself because it will not come to pass in your life. You will not be blessed in the things you do unless you do the Word of God. The guy who forgets what manner of man he is, he's the hearer who just is not carrying out the Word of God. If you don't do the Word, it will not become your lifestyle. It will not become first place in the way that you walk and everything that you do. Now, we've got to be doers of it, and the way you're going to do this is because you're going to look into the perfect law of liberty. We've mentioned that the word looketh is the same word that was used speaking of Peter looking into the tomb. When he looked into the tomb, he just didn't take a casual glance. He peered into there and he searched it out diligently. He intently looked into it to see whether or not Jesus was there. And then we see the fact that you and I are to intently search out the perfect law of liberty, the Word of God, and continue therein, dwell in it, abide in it, keep doing it consistently. And then you being not a forgetful hearer, but a doer of the work, this man shall be blessed in his deed. You'll be blessed in the things that you do. Now over in Luke chapter 8 and verse 15, we see that on the good ground are they which in an honest and a good heart, having heard the word, keep it and bring forth fruit with patience or steadfastness. It's important that we realize that we're going to bring forth fruit because we're steadfast on the Word of God, of doing what it says and keeping it before us in all that we do. In the measure that you hear and do the Word consistently will be the measure that you bring forth fruit in your life. In Luke 18, verse 19, "Then came to him his mother and his brethren, could not come at him for the press. And it was told him by certain which said, Thy mother and thy brethren stand without, desiring to see thee. And he answered and said unto them, My mother and my brethren are these which hear the word of God and do it." In other words, my real family is those who hear and do the word of God. The spiritual family of the Lord are those that hear and do the word. Are you hearing and doing the word? Then you're a part of the family. Just because you're born again, if you don't do the word, then you're not a part of the family, according to what Jesus said. In Luke chapter 11, in verse 27, here's where the woman came and lifted up her voice and said, "Blessed is the womb that bare thee, and the paps which thou hast sucked." He said, "Yea, rather, blessed are they that hear the word of God and keep it." Those who hear and keep it, doing what it says, those are the ones that are going to be blessed. In John 4:34, Jesus said, "My meat is to do the will of him that sent me and to finish his work." That's the same thing that we should be doing, doing the will of the Father and carrying out the work that he's given us to do. In Hebrews 5:13-14, everyone that uses milk is unskillful or inexperienced in the word of righteousness. This is why we got to get experience in doing it, otherwise you're still a baby spiritually. Strong meat belongs to those that are of full age, even those who by reason of use, the word use is habit, have their senses exercised to discern both good and evil. So you got to get experience in the Word if you're going to grow up in Him. And by the reason of habit of hearing and doing and hearing and doing the Word, you'll even come to the place of having your senses exercised to discern both good and evil. In John 5, in verse 19, Jesus said, "The Son can do nothing of Himself but what He seeth the Father do. Otherwise He did everything that He saw the Father do. What things soever He doeth, these also doeth the Son likewise." Jesus didn't originate what He was doing. He carried out what the Father told Him to do. We see in John 8:12, He says, "He that followeth Me shall not walk in darkness, but shall have the light of life." And how do you follow Jesus? By doing the Word. In John 8:29, He goes on and He said, "The Father hath not left Me alone, for I do always those things that please Him." That's a tremendous testimony. That's what God wants of us, that we do always those things that please the Lord. Now in John chapter 8, in verse 54 and 55, Jesus said, "If I honor Myself, My honor's nothing. It's My Father that honoreth Me." And then He says in verse 55, He goes on and says, "Yet you have not known Him, but I know Him. And if I say, I know Him not, I should be a liar unto you. But I know Him and keep His saying." How did He know Him? Because He kept His Word. He carried out His Word. He did exactly what His Word said. And this is what we need to do if we're going to know the Lord. And the measure that you do the Word will be the measure that you'll have the revelation of Him and know Him. In John chapter 14, verse 15, "If you love Me, keep My commandments." Then in verse 21, "He that hath My commandments and keepeth them, he it is that loveth Me. And he that loveth Me will be loved of My Father, and I'll love him and will manifest Myself to him." And then in verse 23, Jesus said, "If a man love Me, he'll keep My words. My Father will love him and will come unto him and make our abode with him." Verse 24, "He that loveth Me not keepeth not My sayings. And the word which you hear is not Mine, but the Father's which sent Me." The Father sent Him and gave Him that word, showing the fact that if you're not doing what He says, have His commandments, keeping them, then you really don't love Him. If you don't keep His sayings, you really don't love Him. So in the measure that you hear and do the word is the measure that you really love Him. In Ephesians chapter 5, verse 1, it says, "Be therefore followers of God as dear children." The word "followers" is the Greek word mimetes, which means to mimic as such. We're to be mimickers of God, doing exactly what He says, copying Him as dear children, carrying out the Word of God. Now in Matthew chapter 7, we're going to pick up and go on from today. These are just what we've talked about in the previous broadcast. Matthew 7, verse 21 says this, "Not everyone that saith unto Me, Lord, Lord, shall enter into the kingdom of heaven, but he that doeth the will of My Father which is in heaven. Many will say to Me in that day, Lord, Lord, have we not prophesied in Thy name, and in Thy name have cast out devils, and Thy name done many wonderful works? Then will I profess unto them, I never knew you. Depart from Me, ye that work iniquity." And then, we see in verse 21, He says, not everyone that says, Lord, Lord, or that calls Him Lord, will enter into the kingdom of heaven. But who? The ones who doeth the will of the Father. The word doeth is in the present tense, and the present tense in the Greek is very important to understand. It means continuous, repeated action. Otherwise, he that doeth and continues to do the will of the Father which is in heaven, those are the ones that are going to enter into the kingdom of heaven. Not everybody that says, Lord, Lord. And He even says, many will say to Me. Many doesn't just mean a few, that means a lot. Many will say that, Lord, Lord, have we not prophesied Thy name and cast out devils and done many wonderful works? Hey, these are people that were operating the gifts of the Spirit. They were operating the authority and the power of God, doing the mighty works of God. They had a revelation of Him. And yet, He says, I'll profess unto you, I never knew you. Depart from Me, ye that work iniquity. Otherwise, they had done all these things, but now they were working iniquity. Notice it was past tense. Have prophesied, have cast out, done many wonderful works. And now He says, you that work iniquity. That means if you're not consistently doing the will of the Father and you don't stay steadfast in doing it, and you're working iniquity now, Jesus will look at you and say, I never knew you. Depart from Me. And he goes on and ties us together. You know this is talking about it being a consistent hearer and doer, because verse 24 follows this in Matthew 7, after we just read verse 23, where he said, "Depart from me, you that work iniquity." Verse 24 goes on and says, therefore is tying together what was just said with what is going to be said following. "Therefore, whosoever heareth these sayings of mine and doeth them, I'll liken him unto a wise man which built his house upon a rock. And the rain descended, and the floods came, and the winds blew and beat upon that house, and it fell not, for it was founded upon a rock. And every one that heareth these sayings of mine and doeth them not shall be likened unto a foolish man which built his house upon the sand. And the rain descended, the floods came, and the winds blew and beat upon that house, and it fell, and great was the fall of it." What do we see from this? In verse 24, he that heareth, present tense, continuous repeated action, of his saying, so he's hearing his word, and doeth them, present tense as well, continuous repeated action, he's a consistent doer of the word, that's the guy who's wise. He built his house on the rock, and when the rain descended, the floods came, the winds blew, those are the attacks from the enemy, it fell not. Why? It was founded upon a rock. But the guy who was just a hearer of the word, but not a doer of it, in verse 26, he's the foolish guy, built his house on the sand, and when this time, when the rains and the floods and the winds, same attacks from the enemy, they beat upon the house, it fell, and great was the fall of it. The bottom line is, you've got to be a consistent hearer and doer of the Word of God, the will of the Father, if you're going to enter into the kingdom of heaven. You may have done things in the past, as these guys said, prophesied, cast out devils, done many wonderful works, but at this point, they were working iniquity. And he says, "I never knew you, depart from me." It comes down to, are you a consistent hearer and doer of the Word, and you build your house on the rock, or have you just been a hearer only and not done the Word? You built your house on sand, and you're going to have a great fall. You and I must be hearers and doers of his word. In 1 John chapter 2 and verse 3, the Bible says, "And hereby we do know that we know him, if we keep his commandments." How are you going to know that you know him? It's because you keep his commandments. And what happens when you keep his commandments? He comes and makes his abode. He reveals himself unto you. This is why you and I have got to be consistent hearers and doers of the word. You know, over in John chapter 3, verse 21, it says this, "He that doeth truth cometh to the light, that his deeds may be made manifest that they are wrought in God." Notice it says, "He that doeth truth." You and I need to do the truth, which is the word of God. It cometh to the light. There's a certain level of light or amount of light that you get just from knowledge of the word, but that's just the beginning. When you hear and do the word, then you're going to come to the real light, and your deeds will be manifest that they're wrought in God, because you'll see God manifest himself and perform the word in your life. Well, we've run out of time for today. We're going to continue on this in the next broadcast. I trust that you're taking hold of these principles so that you are a consistent hearer and doer of the Word of God in your life. As I close today, do you need healing? If so, I minister healing and deliverance, and I've seen the Lord set believers free from cancer, diabetes, heart problems, tumors, asthma, arthritis, all kinds of sickness and disease and pains in the body. 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
4: Hello, and welcome to today's broadcast. We have a special guest. Her name is Diane A. Light. She is the coordinator, chair, and the organizer of Maricopa on the Arizona Assembly. She's also a recording secretary. So this is the woman who you are going to be speaking to or contacting when you get your paperwork done. Diane, welcome to the show.
5: Thank you, Jeanette. Thank you for inviting me.
4: I know a little bit about Diane. We've been on several committee calls, and from what I know about her, she does have a heart for people, and she's constantly helping others. Every time I see her doing something or she talks to me about something, she's doing something for other people.
5: Well, Jeanette, you really hit that on the head for me, because when I was really young, probably in my teens, I had a lot of issues with church, so I kind of removed myself from that structure of church. And I felt I went through a lot of problems with substances because I was trying to fill that hole, mm-hmm. right, that was left there. Mm-hmm. And I didn't feel like, I didn't know that God had abandoned me. I think I abandoned God. You know, I just turned my back because mm-hmm. I wasn't getting the answers in the church that I was in. Every time I would ask questions, they would tell me I asked too many questions. They kicked me out of Vacation Bible School. They told my parents that they thought that maybe I would be happier somewhere else. And it's because I asked so many questions and they couldn't give me answers.
4: What kind of church was this? Just curious.
5: It's the Church of Christ.
4: Church of Christ.
5: It's a very fundamentalist church. And my grandfather was a preacher for 55 years. So it was very ingrained, but it's very hardcore. They take the Bible very literally. Mm-hmm. So I kind of removed myself from that and I started searching spiritually for other things. Mm-hmm. And I was told then that my passion and my purpose is to be in service. Mm-hmm. So I've always done service work. And that's why you always see me helping others, because that's my passion and that's my service.
4: And just because you left a church structure doesn't mean that you don't believe God or are being led by Him on your destiny.
5: That's correct.
4: So let's talk a little bit about the Arizona Assembly. Tell me how you got involved with that. What drew you that way?
5: Well, it's been decades since probably in my 20s when I started to realize that there was something really wrong mm-hmm. with our country. In the Bill of Rights, it says the man has the right to pursue happiness. Mm-hmm. But all I was seeing people pursuing was work so they could pay their taxes. And I thought, who has time to pursue happiness when they're working three jobs just to keep a roof over their family's head and keep their families fed and, you know, and they're exhausted. And then I started seeing people getting sicker and sicker. So I started going into natural healing mm-hmm. and natural medicine. Mm-hmm. And that was how I was raised. My grandparents ate out of the garden and they did herbs. And, you know, when I went to go see my grandmother in the spring, the first thing she did was hand us sassafras tea, because sassafras is a blood cleaner and it's a blood thinner.
4: Okay.
5: So it helps the liver to clean out.
4: Yeah.
5: And they've banned it in many states. So thankfully, I have a father that would dig me roots every spring and send them to me.
4: Nice.
5: So I started questioning. And when you start to question things and you're on the right path, the answers come to you. Mm-hmm. So the people started coming to me. And that just brought up more questions and more questions. And so I ended up in a group about in 2007 or 8. I was in Canada. My girlfriend introduced me to this group in the United States. And so we got into the classes and got into it. And it taught about the history. And it taught about how when they created a birth certificate, they created that certificate that created a trust for you. Mm-hmm. And that it was more of a corporation. It wasn't like in the old days you put the record of live birth in the Bible, mm-hmm. right? It was a record of birth. Well, a birth certificate is not a record of birth. It's a certificate. And then through this group, I was able to find my birth certificate through my CUSIP number. And I found that it had been bundled with people born before me and after me. And it had been sold 750 times throughout my life, sold as a certificate, as a security. So when the United States government incorporated, they couldn't borrow money from other countries. They had to incorporate to do that, because they could only borrow money like from China or someplace. And when China said, well, what do you have for collateral? That's what they gave them. They gave them those birth certificates and said, this is our collateral. We have people that actually pay us to let them work. So
4: what happened with that?
5: Well, it still goes on. I mean, it's like we've just been traded all over the world.
4: That's crazy.
5: Well, so what I learned from that first group was what happened, right?
4: Right.
5: When a friend of mine that was in that group with me called me and said, you need to check out the Arizona Assembly. You need to check out Anna von Reitz's work. And her work, meaning her 60-some years of studying and understanding what happened and the remedies for it. So I did, and I changed my status. So when you change your status, because right up until that time in 2020, I was known as, with an assumed name, Diane A. Light, but it was usually all in capital letters. Mm-hmm. So whenever you see a name all in capital letters, that's a corporate name. Corporations are always all in capitals.
6: Mm-hmm.
5: Even if you had a business and you registered your business with the state, I registered my business, my stained glass business with the state, and it was all upper lower case, right?
6: Mm-hmm.
5: But when I got it back, it was all in capital letters.
4: Right.
5: Because it's a corporation now. And I didn't have an LLC. I just registered it.
4: Right.
5: So they registered me as a corporation, and my upper lower case name is me as a living woman.
4: Okay.
5: So, right, as a living woman. And then an all lowercase name is me as my spiritual being, which is truly who I am.
4: Oh, okay.
5: Right? I'm truly a spiritual being. So when I'm writing letters to my friends and when I'm writing letters to people and a lot of times, and you've probably noticed it as well in some of my emails, my signature at the bottom or salutation at the bottom is all in lowercase. So when I got it with the assembly, I started to really feel like I had made it home. I really felt like I had finally found a place that had my interest as a living woman in mind.
4: They actually care about you.
5: They care about
4: you. They want you to succeed.
5: My core belief is that this planet is a place for us to come and find our joy, mm-hmm. find our God self again, and to move into that capacity, mm-hmm. right? But the powers to be, which would be our government and any corporation, any business that has a monetary interest in us, they wouldn't want us to find our joy. They want to control us. They want to make sure that we are under their thumb, whatever that business looks like.
4: Right.
5: So it can be medical. It can be religion. It could be – there's a lot of those corporations out there.
4: Mm-hmm.
5: Not saying they all are like that, but that's been the basis, is to remove our joy. I grew up in a home that told me that I needed to suffer on earth my whole life because I would not be able to sit at the throne of God if I didn't suffer on earth. That's what I grew up with. And so being with the assembly, I can come into the assembly and I can learn what happened and I can learn what needs to happen as far as remedy.
4: Right.
5: So what we have found is that when people change their status, mm-hmm. what they're doing is they're just letting the corporation of the United States of America incorporate it,
4: mm-hmm.
5: know that they are no longer a U.S. citizen, which means debt slave, which means an indebtor. So when you become a U.S. citizen, you become a constituent. You become a debt slave. You're part of the chattel, which is what they trade. So when you're traded with the birth certificates,
4: mm-hmm.
5: it's not any different than them trading sheep or cattle
4: mm-hmm.
5: for fun. Yeah, we're just selling. So we've been sold so many times. So what you do is you remove yourself from that jurisdiction. So there's three jurisdictions. I use sandboxes because most of us have that child inside of us.
4: Mm-hmm.
5: So we have a sandbox that's the land and soil jurisdiction, and we have a sandbox that's the air jurisdiction, and we have a sandbox that's the sea jurisdiction. And those three jurisdictions, that's why we have three constitutions, by the way. If you look into constitutions, there are three different constitutions. A lot of us thought that those three constitutions were Constitution was written, and then the second one was written to supersede the first one, and then the third one was written to supersede the first and the second. But that is not true. The constitutions were written specifically for the jurisdictions. Three constitutions, three jurisdictions. And the constitutions were written by men telling the corporation, the federal government, what they need to do and what they can do and what their tasks are. So the first one, this land and soil sandbox, is governed by the people, strictly. That's where of the people, for the people, by the people came from. That's the land and soil. Then the second sandbox is the air jurisdiction. That's our territorial, that's all of the territories and the territorial governments. And that's ruled by the Vatican. That's the air jurisdiction. So the Pope has a lot to say about what's going on in that jurisdiction. Then you have the third jurisdiction, which would be the sea jurisdiction. And the sea jurisdiction is ruled by the monarchy. But the air and the sea are both corporations. They both have been incorporated. So the Vatican and the monarchy are corporations that have been, I'm going to say, in bed together for a really long time because they have controlled everything. So their sandboxes are kind of mixed up. And that's kind of the way it is. The land and soil has always been pretty separate, mm-hmm. except for before Anna brought the Federation back into fruition and alive and back online, people wanted to do this process where they remove themselves from the U.S. citizenship, remove themselves as a corporation, back to land and soil as living men and women,
4: right.
5: children of God. And the only way to do that was to find affidavits and paperwork. And whenever you're in a corporation and whenever you're doing paperwork in a corporation, there's a lot of hoops to jump through.
4: Mm-hmm.
5: There's a lot of red tape, where on the land and soil, it's very simple.
4: Mm-hmm.
5: It's very easy and very simple. So they would take all these documents, the hoop jumping documents and the getting your birth certificate authenticated and then turning it back in, you know, all this stuff, right?
4: Mm-hmm.
5: And they would fill all that out. And then they take a handful of soil and land from that sandbox, dump it over into the corporation sandboxes, stand on it and say, well, you can't touch me now. I'm a living man and woman. Well, unfortunately, all these people went to jail because that's not, you're in their system. It's a little bit like going to another country and saying, I have all the rights here because I'm speaking. Well, they don't even understand what you're saying.
4: So you're saying that people who were in a corporation, not knowing we're in a corporation, but we're trying to stand. Is that what you're
5: right.
4: saying?
5: It's okay. The men and the women that find out what's going on. You know, they
4: right.
5: listen to a YouTube or whatever, and they find out. And so they want to get out of it. So they would use that system. Well, there's people that are still using that system. They're still using that system to remove themselves, not knowing and not understanding that the assemblies were when Anna, her husband's seal, her husband's coat of arms is the same as the United States seal,
4: mm-hmm.
5: almost identical, because he's a Belcher. And the Belcher family were part of establishing the United States.
4: Mm-hmm.
5: So, I mean, this is all history. This mm-hmm. is all what people can go back and find this history for themselves.
4: Mm-hmm.
5: And so between her husband and then she became fiduciary, which is a fiduciary is someone who protects the people and protects the assets of the people. So together they went to the government. Trump was in office in 2018. They went to Trump and they told him about it and they asked him to bring that republic back into fruition. And he signed an executive order saying that the republic is now a viable government.
4: There's someone listening right now that's saying, I'd like to be a part of this. Where do they need to go?
5: To learn more, go to our website. And it's easy. thearizonaassembly.org. 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And that website again is thearizonaassembly.org.
4: That's O-R-G. This is all the time we have for today, but we are going to continue this next week with Diane A. Light, part two about the Arizona Assembly and how to be a part. Thank you so much for listening in today. God bless you.
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1: 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Or you can see the anger on somebody's face. 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
11: 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This is Brother Jonathan McEwen. We are back once again from the Family Values radio station of Phoenix. For the next half hour, we'll be bringing you the best gospel songs to worship to. So sit back, relax, and enjoy.

See, it's important to understand that just because God allows things that may not be good to us does not mean that it's not good for us. Yeah. See, a parent fails if the child never learns how to fly. I hope I'm talking to somebody today.

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Anybody have one tonight?

0: 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Now we have prayer by Deacon Malachi Ford from the New Salem Baptist Church.
1: Our Father, we come and say thank you. Thank you for this day. Oh God, we ask you now to bless this service. Bless it where you see it. Stand in need of, Master. We ask you now to bless everyone that listened today, Master. Let them hear a word that there might be food to their body. Oh God, we ask you now to bless the sick and the figure. Bless the preacher that's going to preach your word, Master. We ask you, Master, to keep them, Master. We need you. We just can't make it without you. We tried. Man, fail us. We tried. Woman, she disappointed. But Lord, you never fail them, neither left us alone. And we come today to say thank you. Our Father, we ask you to bless everyone that are listening today, Master. In Jesus' name we pray. Amen.

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0: 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We hate to go, but we'll love to see you back here next Sunday. Same time, same place. Meanwhile, stay safe and be blessed.
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4: 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Well, my special guest today is Lisa Jernigan, President and CEO of Amplify Peace. 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Well, folks, I am truly so excited, and we are all so blessed to have today with us here Lisa Jernigan of Amplify Peace. Hi, Lisa. Welcome, and thank you for making time to be with us here on The Total Experience.
5: Hi, Scott. It is such a privilege and a delight to be with you on The Total Experience, so thank you.
4: Oh, gosh. You know, you and I have been talking about this, and, you know, I know that the Lord's work that you're doing takes you all over the world. You're traveling all the time. So I really appreciate you just making time to be with us today. And as I said, I've been looking so forward to having you on the show. Would you please share with our audience more about yourself and your calling to help people find and share peace?
5: Absolutely. First of all, again, thank you for just your leadership and the work you do and how you show up in this world. So it's a privilege for me to show up with you and to do this together. And that's what it's all about. It's about doing this work together with other people who are passionate about Jesus and yes. making Jesus known in this world. And so with that, I was raised in the church, always had known the church. I married a pastor. We did youth ministry for a long, long time earlier in our life. And then my husband became a pastor at Central Christian Church here in the Valley. And for the last, almost 30 years, he was the lead pastor at Central Christian Church until he retired about a year ago. And so with all of that, I kind of developed and discovered that I had a global heart. And this global heart took me, like you said, around the world, different places, meeting people, which is one of the things I love. I love people. I love hearing their stories. I love traveling to new cultures and learning new cultures and fascinated by that. I'm curious by nature. I love to create and innovate and figure out new ideas and create new places and spaces. And I just love, you know, all of that. But here's what's kind of interesting is I have always avoided conflict and do not like conflict, hate conflict.
4: Me too.
5: And so would actually run from it whenever possible, which is so ironic because I find myself doing peacemaking, which many times I'm right in the middle of some form of conflict, whether it's conflict in the world with people, with relationships. And so I think God has a sense of humor.
4: Yes, he does. Yes, he does. And it's funny. He'll take us out of our comfort zone and put us in situations where we are going to really sharpen and fine tune, you know, how we apply and use the word, you know. And when you were talking and you said that, that just made me think of it, you know, because you're so natural at it and, you know, your heart just comes through. I want to say real quick, you'd mentioned about Central Christian Church there. My current pastor at Camelback Christian Church, Mark Hollenbach, he used to be with Central Christian Church.
5: Absolutely. Love Mark and Debbie. Yes.
4: I figured you'd know them.
5: It's a small world, right?
4: It is a small world.
5: Yeah.
4: It is.
5: Yes.
4: Well, maybe we'll just start at the beginning. How did Amplify Peace begin, Lisa?
5: That is really an interesting question. And I don't know, Scott, have you ever had one of those experiences where you show up somewhere or unexpectedly God reveals something or takes you somewhere and you were not prepared, but it basically changed your life. It had impact that you had no idea. And as a result, took you down a trail. I don't know if you've had that experience, but that was my experience. My husband and I got invited to the National Prayer Breakfast back in 2010. And of course I said yes, because I love new experiences, right? And I knew that it was going to be people from all over the world, and it's in D.C., and the president shows up there. And so I said yes for all those reasons, not knowing that God had other plans, like he was preparing me for something. And I think it's so funny because you're like, oh, sure, I'm going to do it for this. And so when we got there, I was kind of prepared because I knew we're going to be spending time with a lot of people from the Middle East and people from different cultures. And so I kind of prepared a little bit for that. But I was not prepared for the disruption. And I use that word because it was a disruption in my spirit and in my heart. Like I said, I was raised in the church, been on a pastor's wife, been involved in ministry myself my entire life. And yet God was tapping me and saying, I need you to pay attention to something. Mm-hmm. And I was having conversations with people in the Middle East, and some were Muslim, some were, you know, Jewish and different ones. And people, especially some of the Muslims, were talking about Jesus and how much they loved him. And they had tears in their eyes. And I just remember thinking, wow, okay, when I talk about Jesus, I don't get tears in my eyes. Like, what's going on here? And I thought Jesus was kind of American, and I thought that he was maybe white, right? All these assumptions and things you just believe and don't challenge. And so what really happened that weekend was God propelled me into a journey. I left there with more questions and less answers and was very curious. And so I just started seeking out people and going, I need to understand something, because I think I've been viewing this world from my Western Christian identity. Mm-hmm. And I really maybe haven't been seeing the kingdom of God and what God wants me to see and understand about his kingdom and about all people. And so I went on a journey and started trying to connect with people that were in this journey, trying to just do a lot of listening and a lot of learning, because I knew God was calling me deeper into something I had no idea. And it was very disrupting. And so I had to kind of give myself permission to challenge some of the things, my assumptions, and going, was this cultural or was this biblical? You know, and I think that's a good question a lot of times, just asking ourselves these questions and asking ourselves, you know, what does God really want me to know,
4: you know,
5: and understand about this? So, yeah.
4: That's a great point. Not to interrupt, but that is a great point, because it is so crucial that we, you know, like you say, we are all raised a certain way and we have these certain ideas that are, and then as we mature, you know, you start asking God, God, you know, open my eyes and open my heart, mm-hmm. so I'll have more knowledge of your entire kingdom, you know, of all creation. And I just think that is so cool. You know, when we have a series going on right now at my church, Camelback About Christian, that Mark's doing, that he is looking at how Islam, you know, how they think of Jesus, and Hindu and different religions and such. And what you said just resonated so much with the messages last week. Well, before the show, I love what you said, that Jesus, he didn't call us to win against people. He called us to love people. And in a culture being formed by competition and fear, outrage and constant reaction, peacemaking may be the one most important form of spiritual formation and human flourishing in our time. So when you say peacemaking, what do you mean exactly? Because a lot of people, they hear that word and they think just conflict avoidance or just being nice.
5: Mm, that's so true. And a lot of times when we hear the word peace and peacemaking, we think, oh, that's so peaceful.
4: Mm-hmm.
5: And what I discovered, it really is not. It's really hard work. It's showing up in places that need peace, right? Places of conflict where peace needs to be demonstrated. And so you find yourself in a lot of those places. And it isn't just avoiding conflict. Peace is not passive.
4: No.
5: Peace is showing up with courage. It's showing up in humility. It's listening. It's seeking truth in a situation, right? And a lot of times we've been conditioned, this is so me, and I still fight this. We live in a very binary world where mm-hmm. things are either right or wrong. Somebody's either in or they're out. And we really want to do that, right? Because it makes it simpler and there's certainty in that. And what I've come to discover is in peacemaking, how do we hold things loosely, the tension, the complexity of it all, and not always just go one is right and one is wrong, but what if there are truth in each narrative, but there's an injustice somewhere? How do we focus on that and not just focus on the people? So it's learning how to really show up as a listener and as a learner, not coming in and thinking you have the answers. And in fact, there are very few answers. And really, questions are the way to go. You're leading with curiosity. As we know from Scripture, Jesus asked so many questions, and he was asked so many questions. And actually, he only responded to a very, very few questions. Because
4: yes.
5: he would a lot of times turn it back with another question, right?
4: Mm-hmm.
5: And so I find peacemaking is a lot of seeking questions and not seeking certainty. But the opposite of certainty is faith. And I think God asks us to be people of faith, not people of certainty.
4: Mm-hmm. I agree 100%.
5: Yeah.
4: That faith, you know, is really, to me, it just equates trust in the Father and the Son and the Holy Spirit. And that just trusting that where he is leading us, that is where he wants us to go. And it makes me think of from Matthew chapter 5, verse 9, "Blessed are the peacemakers, for they shall be called children of God." And this verse, to me, it emphasizes that actively seeking peace is a mark of God's children and a divine blessing, you know. And so when you connect with other peacemakers, boy, it's just it has so much strength behind it. And certainly, like what we were talking about before, it just makes God smile, you know. Well, Elisa, we are living in such a divided and reactive culture right now. What do you think's underneath all that?
5: Oh, that's a good question. I think there's a lot beneath. And a lot of times we just respond to what we can see without realizing there's so much more to a story, and there's so much more behind something, right? And I found it fascinating because I think a lot of us think we're great listeners until someone disagrees with us. And then we stop the listening, right?
4: Absolutely.
5: And we do that. And it turns out that sometimes we think that, you know, yelling at each other in line is a part of spiritual formation. And it's not, right? It's like, how do we learn how to disagree respectfully and just honor each other's opinions and positions and realize there's more to somebody's story than what we're actually seeing? And I believe that, you know, what is underneath a lot of that is loneliness, there's fear, anxiety, and outrage. That's shaping a lot of people more than they even realize. Because I know even my own story, a lot of times we have to go into our own story because we can't give away what we don't own. So peacemaking starts within us first. And, you know, I find myself having to ask my question going, okay, why am I responding that way? What is inside of me that's unresolved? Or what is bothering me? Or am I carrying, what pain am I carrying? What grief am I carrying? And I think those are really good questions to ask ourselves first, but also realize that people are carrying stuff we cannot see.
4: Oh, yes.
5: And people, everyone wants to, we want to belong. We want to be validated. We want to be seen. And so I think we're seeing that so much within the division of culture. So, and how do we train ourselves to start seeing the humanity in each other first and seeing that we're all broken, we're all carrying something. Mm-hmm. How do we be gracious and kind to other people and not just attack?
4: Exactly, right? Exactly. I think we have to slow down and then just come before God and just have that stillness and peace and just listen to what he is saying. You know, he'll speak to us in that small, still voice. And I think at that point, you have such clarity then, but it takes bravery to, you know, to do that. It takes bravery to lay yourself out and say, you know, Lord, I want to understand more about why I'm feeling this way and why I react this way and you know, into certain conversations or certain situations and such. One thing that you often say is that people actually change through relationships and stories more than arguments. Now, why is that so important right now in our world?
5: Yeah, you know, and I'll just say, you know, I think right now the church has such a golden opportunity to become one of the few places where people can truly learn how to be human together again.
4: Mm-hmm.
5: Where we just come and we're just with each other, we're listening to each other, we're learning from God together, we're seeking God, we're seeking his kindness, his goodness, and wanting to give that out to the world, right? And so I think a lot of this, you know, facts matter, but stories move our hearts.
4: Mm-hmm.
5: And when somebody shares their story, and, you know, you've shared parts of your story with me, and that, it moves me. It touches my heart. And the stories stick. And then you see people differently when they start sharing their story. But we also have to create those places that's safe for people to feel like they can share their story. Like, this is who I am.
4: Yes.
5: This is part of my story. And most people don't change because they won or lost an argument, right? People change when they feel connected, when they feel safe, when they
4: feel seen.
5: And so Jesus constantly used stories, and he gathered people for meals, and questions were so much a large part of it, and relationship building. And so how do we create more tables but even expand the tables to include voices that we maybe would not, you know, naturally be around. You know, it's easy to get in our silos and surround ourselves with like-minded people, but how do we bring people that have a different perspective on life to learn from them? Doesn't mean we have to agree, but how can we learn and what can we learn from them? And so we're really passionate about marginalized communities and learning from them. And what do they see and what is their experience? And even learning from women, you know, seeing women at leadership tables and decision tables. And how do we allow these stories to move us from labels to love?
4: That's important,
5: because it's easy to slap a label on somebody because we've been informed from media or somebody else has said it, but we've never asked or been with a person or that people group. And that changes everything.
4: Oh, you just nailed it. That is so true. You are preaching good right there, Lisa. I want to remind our listeners.
5: I'm a learner.
4: Me too.
5: Yes.
4: Well, I just want to remind our listeners, please tune in for Amplify Peace with Lisa Jernigan Fridays at 5:30 p.m. and other times here on Faith Talk 1360. 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Well, you and your guests have taken people through immersive experiences around topics such as immigration, restorative justice, race issues, the situation in Northern Ireland, and just deep division. Let me ask you, what is one moment or story that deeply impacted you? I'm sure there are very many.
5: You know what? In every place, it is about the people. And we come in thinking we're informed and we know, and then when we actually sit down with them and ask them, tell me your story. Yeah. And when they start sharing their story, it's unbelievable. And so even sitting across the table, recently we were down at the border in Nogales, mm-hmm. and we were with people that have been detained and people that have fled for shelter. And when you start looking at them, not through a political lens, and we didn't talk politics, we talked humanity. Tell me your story. And I remember this one couple just said their journey to the border to seek asylum, and how for 2 days they rode on the top of a train crowded with people. I can't even fathom that.
4: I can't either.
5: And just the length that people will go to for freedom, right, or connection. And so when you start hearing these stories, or, you know, and recently we just led a group of women in Northern Ireland. That is interesting because since we've been back probably 6 weeks, and then what has just taken place in the past week or two there in Northern Ireland, you realize that peace is fragile, right, at any moment, that we can't let our guard down. We always must be pursuing peace and keeping conversations open and being listeners and doing that and breaking down walls and not just viewing situations through politics but through humanity and the pain that people are carrying. But I remember sitting with a man and a woman that represented the two different sides. One was a Catholic Protestant and in Northern Ireland, and both had lost a child to the other side, and yet they're sitting together sharing their stories, and they're connected in their shared grief and their shared pain, and they're honoring each other, and it didn't matter which side they were on. In that moment, they were grieving parents, and they were humans, and they were both actively trying to pursue peace in this world.
4: Oh, that,
5: that
4: is
5: changes
4: beautiful.
5: When you hear stories.
4: Yes, that is beautiful. And I just want to remind folks once again that you can hear Lisa and hear tales of many stories as she's traveling all over each Friday at 5:30 p.m. right here on Faith Talk 1360. And also, please check out the website, AmplifyPeace.com. I can't even believe we're almost out of time, Lisa. Will you come back and do it again with me soon?
5: Oh, my gosh, and you're going to come on our show.
4: I sure
5: so we're
4: am.
5: Gonna keep, we're going to keep talking.
4: Yes.
5: We're going to keep talking out loud, right?
4: This will be an ongoing conversation. Well,
5: love it.
4: I want to thank you so very much for being with us here today. And if I could just sum up, we are clearly instructed in Romans 12:8. If possible, so far as it depends on you, live peaceably with all. It's really up to each and every one of us. Well, folks, I want to thank you all so much for being with us today here on The Total Experience. And you know I have to give a quick shout-out to my great pal, Jeremy. Thank you so much for producing wonderful programs here, Jeremy.
2: I appreciate you. Great guest today.
4: Awesome, totally. 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

0: My name is Cynthia McIntosh, and I welcome you to Nuggets of Truth broadcast. Well, today, I want to share a word from the heart of the Lord to yours. I want you to know that God speaks to our hearts first. He speaks to the essence of who we are and what controls us. And God knows that whatever is planted in our hearts will eventually become a part of our lives. It will become a part of our behaviors. And so I pray today that I can give you a word that will be life-changing for you, that will help you get to a new place in life. Oh, yes, sometime God wants to do a makeover. You just want to make a change, a few changes. Changes in you that will change things around you. Some changes that God make in our life will change our homes. It'll change our communities. It'll change our jobs for the better. It'll change our country. It'll change our world. And so what God will do, he will plant seeds that are beyond us, that are outside of what we see around us. And so what God will do sometimes is take time with us alone. He will not allow other people to speak to us. He will speak to us himself, because he can't find anyone around you that he can trust to really say it like he wants it said. This happened in the life of Abraham. We call the father of faith. He is our daddy, who had enough faith to listen to the voice of God and was able to act actually on what God told him to do. If you go to Genesis chapter 12, and I just want to read a little bit of that to get me started today and what I have to share to your heart. In Genesis chapter 12, it says, "Now the Lord said unto Abraham," the Lord said it. He said, "Abraham, get thee out of thy country and from thy kindred and from thy father's house unto a land that I will show you." And, in other words, Abraham, when you do what I tell you to do, this is what's going to happen. When you leave father, mother, all this stuff that you've brought up with, that's familiar to you, things that have become a part of your comfort zone. When you can leave that, Abraham, he said, "I will make of thee," I'm going to do it, "a great nation. I will bless thee and make thy name great." In other words, I'm going to give you something that your daddy and your mama cannot give you. I got to do something different. I need to change your life forever. He said, "I will bless them that bless you and curse him that curse thee. And in thee shall all families of the earth be blessed." In other words, Abraham, I'm going to bless you by making other people bless you. And when they don't bless you like I want them to bless you, then they are going to become cursed, because I have called you out. I will pay the bill. It's my will, so it's my bill, and you don't have to ask your daddy and your mother for anything. When you leave home and do what I tell you to do, I'm going to bless you. And the next three words says it all. And Abram departed. And Abram departed. Beloved, sometimes God has to move you to bless you. And one reason he moves you to bless you, because where you at cannot give God what he wants you to have. It's too small. It don't fit. It can't be changed so that it can be used of God to bless you. Somebody listening to me today, you need to leave. You need to let it go. I don't know what it is. Is it that job? Is it that family you're trying to stay connected to? You want to stay in the same city? Let it go. If God is telling you to let it go, if God is telling you to let go of that person that you're dating, that they're not for you, let it go. Oh, yeah, some of you need to let go of bad memories. You're stuck in the same place because you wanted something. It didn't happen. And so you spend more time thinking about what you lost and not spending more time on what you can gain. Stop giving time to false hope. You cannot bring the past back. Let it go. I'm a witness. When you let it go, then God will give you something else to pick up. Take time and let God bless you. Now, let me give you another scripture to follow what I'm saying, because I'm talking about stepping out of where you are into somewhere else, somewhere that could not speak to you what God wanted to say. And so God himself then decided to show up and talk to you. Oh, yes, beloved. Sometime when God wants to bless you, it's beyond the thoughts of people around you. There are many times you are not selected for certain blessings, certain things of favor, picked for this project, because they don't see it in you to give it to you. And so what God will do, he'll relocate you and position you in professions, in places that you would have not ever dreamed of, but God provided the place, the atmosphere, the person, the situation where you were a perfect fit. Oh, yes. God will do the unimaginable because he wants you there. Oh, yes. And so today I want to encourage us to obey God. Do what God tells you and get out of the frame of mind that I first have to have a yes vote from those around you. Because you see, Abraham's change in life began when he decided to only depend on one vote, and that was God's vote. When God talks to you, he's greater than the majority around you. And so let me go further with some more thoughts. Ephesians 3:20-21. It says, now to him who is able to do exceedingly abundantly above all that we ask or think, according to the power that works in us, to him be glory in the church by Christ Jesus to all generations forever and ever. Amen. If I wanted to sum up this scripture and give you just a couple of words to tell us what it's saying, I tell you to think outside of the box. Think outside of the norm. Oh, yes. Look beyond where you're at. For many of us, change will not happen as it was in Abraham's life until we listen to God and not those around us. Our life will not get better, for some of us, until we let go of the culture that we've been brought up into, a culture where you are born here, you die here. In this family, we only go into certain professions. In this family, we all get married and raise a family. Oh, yeah. I say that because some Christians are born to be shared with other people. Some people God call unto himself. Only he will not share you with intimately with anybody. And as difficult as it may seem sometime, and as lonely as you may be sometime, God wants you unto himself. In back in biblical days, there were certain kings who, when they chose you, they put them in your harem, and you could not intermingle with other people, because when they wanted you in their presence, they didn't want anything to interfere with their desire. And that's what God does with Christians today that are single. He will not share you, because when he needs you, he wants you to be available and only answer to him. I love this great theme today, because I myself am a single Christian, never married. Don't plan to be till God say so. Because God made it clear to me in my young days, he wanted me just for him. And there were times when I would get lonely and begin to date, and it would be hell in the camp. Excuse my term, but it was very hot, very messy. It just could not be successful. There were times I would date, and I've dated up to 5 years, where that person became a part of my life. But we knew we had to wait till we got God's vote, and we never did. And so we departed knowing that God had somebody else special for each of us. And for me, it was the Lord. God will not share you. That's some of our callings. Don't fight it. Accept it. I'm a witness that those lonely moments will become full moments of intimacy. For learning to live single is it's a learned lifestyle. Living single is just like being married. It is a learned lifestyle. It doesn't come natural. And that's why there's a lot of cases of divorce, because some people just never figure it out. It has to be learned. It has to be earned. It is work. And so I share these words to share with you that sometimes in order for us to get to the place God wants us to be, we got to step out of our comfort zones that have been created by our culture. created by our city, created by our country. Oh, yeah, some people have to leave their country, go to another country in order to fulfill God's will for their lives. And so what does the scriptures say in reference to this theme? Ephesians 3, 20, 21, it says, God is able to do exceedingly abundantly above all that we ask or think, according to the power that works in us. Let me deal with that theme, the power that works in us. You are more than what people see. You are more than what you feel. You are who God says you are. You are born twice. You're born in the flesh and you're born in the spirit. And beloveds, I'm a witness, after being born in the spirit, there is something about you that may not fit who you are naturally, but it is who God wants you to be spiritually. And that spiritual man, that spiritual person in you will become the head of your life. Who you are spiritually will help you fulfill everything in this life. You cannot get it done just in the flesh. There are a lot of people who are great naturally in the flesh who never have a relationship with Christ. I believe those people only half live the plan that God has for them. To live naturally and spiritually, to find who you are spiritually, takes you to a life that brings you to a completion. It makes your life full. It makes your life complete. Because it adds to you that part in you that's connected only to God. There's some things we can only do with the help of God. And so in order to find God, you have to look up and not down. You got to look into the spiritual and not the natural. You cannot wait till you get everybody's vote, because first of all, they don't see it in you. Only God sees it. He has created you to be something that he wants you to be. And God will position you and take you to the place where the people will be in place. The power will be in place. The authority will be in place. The favor will be in place. The money will be in place. If God says you're called to be a multimillionaire and you're living on the streets, don't you know God is going to make that happen? Nothing is too hard for the Lord. There is a power working in you, beloveds, that will take you to a place that you've never been. I want you to know today God is with you. Beloveds, my time is run out. God bless you, and I hope to share again with you next week.
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8: Welcome, friend, to Andy Heal Them All Radio Healing School. We're so delighted you joined us today. Perhaps you are living in the city of Phoenix and you're hearing it on the radio, but also we have a link and we send that out a lot and we ask others to pass it on to others as well, because we know the healing power of God is present in these broadcasts to set the captives free and to bring healing and peace and joy and other aspects of life that God wants us to live in because of the word of God, the word of truth. And Jesus is the word. He came and he is the answer. And we are so glad to be one of many voices out there that are teaching truth and teaching God's will for our lives in the area of health and healing. So connect with us and let us know if there's anything that might add to your journey of understanding and life and healing. We do have a book on Amazon called The Children's Bread, Healed by the Stripes of Jesus. But also connect with the ministry. We have other things to provide and just conversation. If you just like to chat about what's going on in your life, we're here for you as well. And all this information will be at the end of the broadcast. We are serving the Lord this month of June, a summer in the U.S., that we are serving in the Red Light District of Geneva, Switzerland, as well as the churches. And you can find out more about that on www.rejoiceministries.info. And want to be a part of that? Let us. If you are a regular follower of the broadcast, you recognize we talk a lot about faith, because faith is the victory. Faith is the currency of heaven. Faith is the currency of earth. Faith is what pleases God. And as Christians, as his children, we want to please him. We want to take the promises of God that belong to us and say amen to them. And our part is the faith. God's part was his grace. And the two of them working together is an explosive force for God. So today we're going to review about faith in Matthew 9:29, and let's read what that has to say. We'll actually start with verse 27. It says, "And when Jesus departed, two blind men followed him, crying and saying, Thou Son of David, have mercy on us. And when he came into the house, the blind man came to him, and Jesus said, Believe that I am able to do this? They said, Yes, Lord. And he touched their eyes, saying, According to your faith, be it done unto you." So in this story, was it God's power and God's will that made these blind men receive their healing? Jesus said it was their faith. Now, God did provide the power, but faith and God's power work together. And we have several other stories that we've brought up in the past that show that. The woman with the issue of blood in Mark 5, same situation, and just places throughout the scripture. In fact, if you've never done it, one good Bible study is to just read the Gospels. Some people say read it four times a month, going Matthew, Mark, Luke, John, and Acts, and just see all the times Jesus healed. And that in itself would stir you up to say, if God did it for them and I have faith, I'm going to receive my healing. Because the bottom line is all of us should be walking in the promises of God and the things that God has provided. And healing is one of them. But there is a vehicle. It's called faith. And faith is our part to believe. And having done this in my own life for so many years, I know that I can not necessarily get drained in faith, but my faith can be less for certain things than others. And that's because I need to keep in the word. I need to keep the faith tablet strong, so to speak, the tablet of my heart, the spiritual truths lodged into my heart, my spirit heart. Because we can't live on mental assent, like, oh yeah, I've heard it and I believe it, but then there's no action, or the fact that I've heard it and maybe it'll happen. So you can see that faith is the victory and it will happen, but we should check up on ourselves too. And again, this is not a criticism. We all need to check up on ourselves and see if we're missing on something, because that could be the very thing that would set us free from pain, sickness, worry, disease, poverty, death, because God has all those areas taken care of through his word and his spirit in the name of Jesus. So does it surprise us that Jesus asked these people, or these two blind men rather, do you believe I'm able to do this? I mean, I guess we can ask ourselves that today. Do you believe God is able to deliver you from cancer, tuberculosis, diabetes, heart condition, a broken foot, a broken bone? I mean, Is there an endless list of things that all the listeners and all the humanity out there, the 8 billion people that are suffering from all sorts of things? I mean, does God say that to us today? Do you believe I'm able to do this? And because faith comes by hearing and hearing the word of God, many out there haven't heard the good news. And that's, again, why we're sent. That's why we're to go. Romans says in Romans 10 that how can they hear without a preacher being sent? And how can a preacher go unless they're sent? So you can see that the preaching of the gospel is still God's number one desire for his children and what the world to hear. So that's why the great harvest, when in these latter days, we're not to be surprised that things are happening in the earth. Ministers and people and believers are rising up and doing the call of God, and they're getting a hold of it, and God's anointing is out there, and it's going to grow more and more, not only in numbers, but in strength, because the harvest takes a lot of work. I mean, I've been told from farmers that when it's time for the harvest, that's the hardest time. Planting the seeds isn't necessarily the hard part. It's the harvest. And so God wants you strong and healthy and part of the gathering, the harvest of souls for his kingdom, because the Father God surely isn't going to end this earth life that we know now with less people in heaven and more in hell. No way. He's paid the greatest price for us. He's given his own self, so to speak, for us. And so we need to humble ourselves and recognize I have a purpose here. I have a reason to get up every morning. I have a reason to serve the Lord and think right and live right and not waste time and energy. Ephesians talks about that. In Ephesians 5:15, it says, "See then that we walk circumspectly, not as fools, but as wise, redeeming the time because the days are evil." So this is crucial that we recognize our purpose, our value, our dignity, our connection to the covenant of God. I mean, God has a covenant that he made with mankind. And so shall not we also do our part? Because he surely needs us, and he needs us strong and rich as well, or at least fully provided and taken care of. Not if you don't want all the wealth and the prosperity and the riches God gives you, then give it away to those nations and those souls that not only don't have water wells or food, or they need buildings. I could give you countless missionaries that have a need to have a building built. So the money for God is not the issue. He wants people to be fully provided for and cared for in the desires of their heart. But the problem with money comes when you are self-sufficient and you're greedy over it. But God wants his people prosperous. So perhaps your Lord is asking you today, am I able to take care of you? Am I able to heal you? Am I able to get that marriage back in order? Am I able to get that child that's wandering back home? Yes, he can. But this is the connection. This is the connection of covenant and association we do with the Spirit and the Word of God and God's plan for people's lives. The enemy is a loser, and he always likes to taunt us and make us worry and make us feel like it's not going to happen. But this is, again, why we all need to continue to develop our faith in God's promises and his truth and his plans for our lives, which are good. So when Jesus answered to these blind men, he said, "According to your faith, so be it done unto you." Jesus uttered the great law of faith that determines in every one of our lives to the extent and the measure of our blessing. And again, we might think that's not fair, or that's not good, that's not just, because then it depends on what I believe. Well, it does depend on what we believe. And we don't go around saying, "Oh, you don't have enough faith," or you did this and you don't have enough faith. That's not the matter we approach things at. We provide the answer that we all need. We need to grow in faith. We need to grow in our believing that God is the God that will do what he says he will do. And that's the same level playing ground for all of us. None of us are on a different playing ground when it comes to receiving from God. Now, we have mentioned before that God is very able and willing and has full permission to do what he wants at his own mercy and his own volition. But faith also initiates things. Faith

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5: Count it all joy, because we know joy is a spiritual force just like faith is. And all these things work together. You know, sometimes you've been dragging your feet for so long, or I could be wondering or questioning things. Just put on the garment of praise. Say, Lord, I can't figure it out. I don't know all the answers, but I'm going to praise you. And I know that as I set my mind on you and on things above, as your scripture tells me to do, and sing songs and be happy and walk away from it, things are going to turn around and things are going to come my way. That's a method. That's a way to receive, because we all need to receive. Believe that we receive when we pray, when we do, when we go. Because this is the battlefield of the mind, wavering, doubting, fear, and unbelief, because it might not happen right away. But this is what faith is. Faith is a stand. Faith is a stand of believing that according to our faith, it shall be done unto us. So would it be fair to conclude that what opened their eyes? Their faith. And we can have faith just like the two blind men did, because Romans 10:17 says, so faith comes by hearing, and hearing by the word of God. Go today, friends, being excited that there is an answer for your life. We all have challenges and things that aren't perfect. We're not in a perfect world, but God's world to us through his word is the answer, and it's the way that we get out of our trouble. You don't have any trouble. All you need is faith in God was a minister's tagline on his radio. He's now in heaven, and he did great works of miracles, and signs and wonders followed him. And it's true. We need to stay in the path of righteousness, stay in the path of following the truths of the written word of God. And it's okay to go to Bible school. It's okay to go to Sunday school. It's okay to get out your own Bible and study through whether audio or reading, and get a hold. We all need to stay a hold of the truths that are written in God's world, because our world needs it. We need it. Our neighbors need it. And God is pleased when we seek first his kingdom and his righteousness, and all these things will be added unto us. Go rejoicing today. Connect with us. Let us know that you're out there, and let us know that we've been a blessing to you. If you'd like to help and support, that's great. We are glad that you are here on the broadcast with us.
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9: 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Welcome to the Know Your Bible program. 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

0: Good evening. This is John David Berlin for the Church of Christ, welcoming you to the Know Your Bible program. We thank you for tuning our program in this week. The Churches of Christ in Morenci, Eloy, the Tonto Congregation in Phoenix, and the Church of Christ in Coquille, Oregon, take pleasure in bringing you another message from God's Holy Word. And now here is my grandpa, David J. Lewis.
1: Thank you, John David. I want you to know that I'm very proud of you. My friends, as lovers of God's Word, I know that you have your Bibles at hand. Let's open them together again to Matthew chapter 27. And I'm not going to read the whole chapter because the text we're going to cover is about 33 verses long. And I want to cover a lot of stuff in this. So I'm just going to pull the verses out a little bit at a time. And we'll probably cover every one of them, except maybe one or two. So let's go down to verse 20. Matthew 27 and verse 20 will be where we start. And no matter where you go in your Bibles, keep your finger here because we're going to hit all 53 verses. But let's start with the 20th verse because we find who was really behind this crucifixion. I know there's a lot of controversy a few years ago when Mel Gibson came out with the movie The Passion of the Christ. There was actually a lot of bickering and fussing and fighting over who he was accusing of the crucifixion. Is he accusing the Jews? Is he accusing the Romans? But you know something? The answer's right here. Listen to this persuasion. Matthew records, "But the chief priest and elders persuaded the multitude that they should ask Barabbas and destroy Jesus. And the governor answered and said unto them, Whether of the twain will you that I release unto you? They said, Barabbas. Pilate saith unto them, What shall I do then with Jesus, which is called Christ? Listen to this. They all say unto him, Let him be crucified. And the governor said, Why? What evil hath he done? But they cried out the more, saying, Let him be crucified. Matthew chapter 27, verses 20 through 23. Now, this was a special day. And it was a custom of Pilate and probably other governors that on this one special day of celebration that he would be able to offer them a prisoner that he could release for the feast and give him a Jew back. And he had chosen the one that he wanted to release, Barabbas. Now, Barabbas was a murderer. He was an insurrectionist. But Pilate was willing to give him up and save Jesus. Which are you going to do? You could either save Jesus or save Barabbas. Pilate couldn't do both. Now, if he was much of a spiritual thinking man, he would have given Jesus freedom. Because he even says, and he's supposed to be a fair judge, that he's done nothing. Now, I want you to think about something. He gives for Jesus an insurrectionist and a known murderer. Why? Because that's who the Jews wanted. Now, you know, John, in the first chapter of John, about verse 11, he said Jesus came to his own knew him not. No, they killed him. Just like a couple of the parables Jesus told. They killed the son. It was the Jews that put him to death, but who was behind it? If you go to John chapter 11, the last few verses, you find Caiaphas, the high priest, was. And here Matthew records that the chief priests, that'd be Caiaphas, Annas, all the Sanhedrin, persuaded the multitude that when it came to this, they were to ask for Barabbas to be saved and Jesus to be destroyed. So when you come down to it, it was the Jews that caused the crucifixion of Christ. in reality, literally, actually it was all of our sins, but they're the ones that did it physically. And why? Because the leaders of God's people persuaded them to. That's why I've always told people, even when they listen to me preach, don't just take my word for it. Do as those noble Bereans did in Acts chapter 17 and verse 30. Yes, they received the word from Paul with all readiness of mind, but then they studied the scriptures themselves to verify if what he was saying was true. And that's what I've always asked my congregation to do wherever I've been preaching. Search it out yourselves, just like the Bereans did. But these people just lock, stock, and barrel followed their spiritual leadership. And when Pilate gave them the choice, they shouted out, "Let him be crucified." When Pilate told these religious Jewish followers of God that this Jew had done nothing wrong, they still hollered out, "Let him be crucified." So much for the persuasion of our religious leaders. Now, let's read on. If we continue here, Pilate does something interesting. When Pilate saw that he could prevail nothing, but that rather tumult was made, he took water and washed his hands before the multitude, saying, "I am innocent of the blood of this just person. See ye to it." Then answered all the people and said, "His blood be on us and on our children." Matthew chapter 27, verses 24 and 25. Pilate, instead of taking responsibility for his own actions, got a basin of water and washed his hands and said, "I'm cleansing myself of this whole situation." Guess what? You can't do that. No religious person can. If you're claiming Christianity, you cannot say that you're going to be part and partial of a sin and you wash your hands of it so you have no guilt. You know what the Bible teaches me? That if I don't do the right thing, knowing it's the right thing, I can't wash my hands of it. Right now, I've got someone's been pestering me for about a week to do something that I can't get them to understand that it's against Scripture. I will not do it. They're angry at me. Oh, yeah, I love them enough. I wish I could do it for them, but it's just wrong. And by the way, Romans 14:23 says, if you even question it, it's sin if you do it. But Pilate thinks, oh, if I wash my hands in literal water, I'm free of the whole thing. But that's not the worst of it. When Pilate announced all these Jews that he's innocent of the blood of just person, you guys go ahead and do it. First of all, the Jews couldn't crucify anyone. That had to be the Romans. Who was in charge of the Romans? Pilate. And history bears out that Caesar made that very clear to Pilate, that he was holding him responsible for Christianity and for putting Christ to death. But the Jews hollered out, "That's okay. Let his blood be on us and on our children." And my friends, the Jewish people have been paying a price for that. From that time, 33 AD, until today, because they took this blood on themselves. What we need to do is recognize a prophecy here too. We are saved today when we take the blood of Jesus onto ourselves. God has a way of taking the most foolish things of man and making them have a real strong, powerful spiritual influence. We are saved today because we're under the blood of Christ. His blood is on us. The Bible teaches us that. And according to Romans 6, verses 3 through about 17, particularly 3 through 5, Paul tells us that we're saved by imitating the death, burial, and resurrection of Christ through baptism. And if you go to 1 John chapter 1 and verse 7, we're told that the person that's walking in the light with God has fellowship with God, and the blood of his Son cleanses us of all unrighteousness. So the hand washing didn't release Pilate of the guilt. And the Jews had a literal thing in mind, which they had been living under for all these years, almost 2,000 years. And the Christians are also living with the blood of Jesus on them. You see the interesting dichotomy? Some choose the negative and are going to go into perdition without Christ because they've chosen that. Others choose to wear the blood of Christ proudly as his children. Jesus has been turned over to the Roman soldiers to be crucified. And we read these words. Then the soldiers of the governor took Jesus into the common hall and gathered unto him the whole band of soldiers. And they stripped him and put on him a scarlet robe. And when they had plaited a crown of thorns, they put it upon his head and a reed in his right hand. And they bowed the knee before him and mocked him, saying, Hail, King of the Jews! And they spit upon him and took the reed and smote him on the head. And after they had mocked him, they took the robe off of him and put his own raiment on him and led him away to crucify him. Matthew chapter 27, verses 27 through 31. The Roman soldiers had a ball. They really enjoyed this. They mocked Jesus. They spit upon him. They slapped him around. And they put a crown of thorns on his head. The pain of those crown of thorns digging into him. And they put a purple robe on him, saying, You want to be a king? Wear this robe. They were making fun of him. And these Roman soldiers actually were hollering, Hail, King of the Jews. Talk about mockery. And you take some of the most bitterest people in life, and they're the ones that seem to enjoy the debauchery the most. And you have one man mentioned here, we'll just briefly mention, says, And as they came out, they found a man of Cyrene, Simon by name. Him they compelled to bear his cross. Matthew chapter 27, verse 32. Now, I don't know where this idea came up that the cross was so heavy Jesus couldn't carry it. That may be true. I just don't know. The Bible never says that. But I have people saying that all the time as if it is in Holy Writ. It's a speculation. And we need to be careful making speculations doctrine, my friends. I don't know why they allowed Simon to carry the cross. It wasn't a normal procedure. Normally, if a man fell under the weight of the cross, they whipped him until he got back up. This time, somebody with control over the soldiers took pity and saw Simon of Cyrene standing there from deepest Africa, probably up to Jerusalem to worship. And now he's carrying the cross of Jesus. But there's something I love about this. Later on, we find there were two sons of Simon, and I believe they were his sons, that were faithful members of the church. And in historical records, we have these men mentioned as leaders in their respective congregations. There again, God takes the bad and makes something positive come out of it. But then you have all this humiliation. And when they were coming to a place called Golgotha, that is to say, a place of a skull, they gave him vinegar to drink, mingled with gall. And when he had tasted thereof, he would not drink. And they crucified him and parted his garments, casting lots that it might be fulfilled, which was spoken by the prophet. They parted my garments among them, and upon my vesture did they cast lots. And sitting down, they watched him there and set up over his head his accusation written, This is Jesus, the King of the Jews. Then were there two thieves crucified with him, one on the right hand and another on the left. And they that passed by reviled him, wagging their heads and saying, Thou that destroyest the temple and buildest it in 3 days, save thyself, if thou be the Son of God, come down from the cross. Likewise also the chief priests mocking him with the scribes and elders said, He saved others, himself he cannot save. If he be the King of Israel, let him now come down from the cross, and we will believe him. He trusted in God, Let him deliver him now, if he will. Have him, for he said, I am the Son of God. The thieves also which were crucified with him cast the same in his teeth. Matthew chapter 27, verses 33 through 44. Listen to what's going on here, my friends. Even after they hung Christ on the cross, they continued to try to humiliate him and make him worse off. And they gambled for his garments at the foot of the cross. And they didn't want to tear up his cloak, probably the only thing of material value Jesus actually owned in this world. So they gambled to decide who's going to get it. And Pilate had written it out in three different languages and put above the cross, this is Jesus, the King of the Jews. And even the thieves that were with him, one on the right hand, one on the left, were started out mocking him. Now one of them turned around, but both of them started out mocking him. And sometimes, you know that old saying, misery loves company? Sometimes we enjoy misfortune best when there's others with us. And sometimes we change the whole thing. He says, you said you're going to destroy the temple and build it in 3 days. Well, if thou be the Son of God, come down from the cross. See all the mocking? But you know, even when you're mocking somebody, you could save something, correct? The elders and the scribes and the chief priests already saved others. Himself he cannot save. I submit to you, that's a true statement. Jesus could have called 72,000 angels, he said, down and destroyed Rome and prevented all this. But he went to the cross himself. And no, he couldn't come down, not because he didn't have the power, but because of the consequences. Where would we be today if Christ had come down off that cross? So you see, even in mocking, people can say truthful things. Then let's briefly look at some of the last words of Jesus. You start with verse 46 of the 27th chapter of Matthew. He says, Eli, Eli, lama sabachthani. That is to say, my God, why hast thou forsaken me? And that's in Matthew chapter 27 and verse 46. I've even heard preachers of the gospel say, God never really forsook him. Let me tell you something. Christ says, and it's recorded three times in the scriptures, that God did. Was Jesus wrong? And I can show you a place in the Old Testament where God prophesies he will. Forsaken don't mean you turned against him. Forsaken just means you didn't use your powers to help. You let the course take it what it was, even if it cost you your son. So Jesus was right. In that sense, God was not with him when he became sin. And I think Jesus wasn't just talking about the cross. I think he was talking about the separation from God. And then another one you find, and this one is back to the disciple that Jesus loved, like some other of his words, when we read this. And when Jesus therefore saw his mother and the disciple standing by him whom he loved, he saith unto his mother, Woman, behold thy son. Then saith he to the disciple, Behold thy mother. And from that hour the disciple took her unto his own house. John chapter 19, verses 26 and 27. Jesus was such a loyal son that even when he's going through his midst of trouble, pain, and despair, he still was concerned about the welfare of his mother. My mother right now is 96 years old, and I hope she lives a lot longer. But she does need my sister and myself and my lone surviving brother to be there to take care of her. I'm just so thankful that she's got grandchildren that are right there in the neighborhood with her. And even one of her granddaughter's husbands loves her so much that he's always there to do whatever she needs. Jesus was concerned about his mother. But as we read on, in verse 28 of the 27th chapter of Matthew, after this, Jesus, knowing that all things were now accomplished, that the scripture might be fulfilled, saith, I thirst. Matthew chapter 27 and verse 28. Jesus is speaking verbally of the pain and the suffering that he's going through. And I don't know if I've ever read of any kind of suffering that is more pressing on a man's mind and body than thirst. And then if you go to beloved physician, we find something else Jesus said. When we read these words, then Jesus saith, Father, forgive them, for they know not what they do. And they parted his raiment and cast lots. Luke chapter 23 and verse 34. Jesus, thinking of the malefactors on the cross, thinking of the ridicule the crowds are giving him, and seeing the soldiers gambling for his only piece of property, says, Father, just forgive them. Jesus, even in the midst of the worst death that you can imagine, is asking God to forgive the people that are doing it. And in verse 33 of Luke, the 23rd chapter, he tells the thief on the cross, Verily I say unto thee, today shalt thou be with me in paradise. Christ is telling that thief, I'm going to forgive you. You can go to paradise with me. And my friends, if you follow Christ, when you die, you will go to paradise. If you don't, you're going to go to Tartarus. Both of those are in Hades. We're all going to go to Hades. But someday he's going to call and all of us are going to come forth from their graves, according to John chapter 10, chapter 5 rather, and we will all meet Jesus and be going into heaven. Then Jesus says himself in John chapter 19, he says in verse 30, it is finished. Telelestai. King James says it is finished, but let me tell you something. That word telelestai, which is the Greek word used, means paid in full. All of our sins have been taken care of and are no more because Jesus died. And finally, the last words that he said in Luke chapter 23 and verse 46, Father, into thy hands I commend my spirit. Now in John chapter 19 verse 30, he said, Telelestai, it is finished. Now he's saying, Father, I'm ready to come home. And he lets God take care of his spirit. And then we find the final thing that occurs in our story is that when this all occurred, the veil of the temple was rent in twain from the top to bottom. The earth quaked. The rocks split in half. The graves were opened. Many bodies of the saints which slept arose and came out of his graves after his resurrection and went into the holy city and appeared unto many. Matthew chapter 27, verses 51 through 53. And thus was the crucifixion of Jesus Christ. This is David Lewis saying that I'm inviting you to visit us at the Church of Christ this week. In Phoenix, we're located 1101 West Tonto Street and at 43 West Broadway Road. And there are many Churches of Christ in your area that are in partnership with this program. For those in the Marinci area, stop by and worship with the Marinci Church of Christ. If you live in the Eloy area, I recommend the Eloy Church of Christ. If you're in Coquille, Oregon, visit the Church of Christ where you are a stranger only once. If you have a Bible question, or I may be of some service to you, please do not hesitate to call me at 480-209-6154. I'm at your beck and call anytime, day or night. If you would prefer, you may write to me at 2114 West Apache Trail, Suite 1, number 145 in Apache Junction, Arizona. Our zip code is 85120. 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Come join us. All are invited and welcome to attend. Until we meet again at the same time next week, this is David Lewis saying that it is my sincerest wish that the good Lord bless you and keep you.

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13: 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I think I can handle a month alone with the girls. 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
14: In the new movie, The Breadwinner, now in theaters, comedian Nate Bargatze plays Nate Wilcox, a successful car salesman who steps temporarily into the role of stay-at-home dad. You see, his wife, Katie, has a new invention, and it's landed her a spot on the entrepreneurial show Shark Tank. So she's going to be out of the picture for a while. Nate feels like they've had the whole work-life balance thing nailed. He works, and Katie takes care of the life balance stuff. But really, how hard could it be to take care of 3 girls? This is going to be easy, he thinks. The dad era for the Wilcox family has arrived. Well, I think we can see where this is going.
15: You're going the wrong way.
13: To your school.
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16: You don't know where our schools are?
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14: The Breadwinner shows Nate and us what multitasking moms everywhere already know all too well. Managing a family is hard work. It's complicated, and the needs can seem never-ending. 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Meanwhile, Nate expends a lot of effort and then needs even more grace for his many comedic screw-ups. 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I'm Adam Holtz with the Plugged In Movie Review, my focus on the family.
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Hello, this is Pastor Lenuetta Hicks of Destined for Greater Ministries, Mesa, Arizona, where our mission is empowering lives, fulfilling purpose, and embracing destiny. I want to take a moment to encourage you today. We live in a time where the weight of life can feel overwhelming, whether it's financial pressure, family struggles, or battles in your own mind. But I want to remind you of what Jesus said in John 16:33. In the world, you will have tribulation, but be of good cheer. I have overcome the world. That means no matter how great the challenge, Jesus has already secured the victory. You don't have to fight for victory. You fight from victory. Because the battle belongs to the Lord. When you feel weak, Isaiah 40:31 reminds us, those who wait on the Lord shall renew their strength. They shall mount up with wings like eagles. They shall run and not be weary. They shall walk and not faint. That sounds like victory to me. Strength is not found in your own ability, but in trusting God to carry you through. Maybe you've been asking, when will things change for me? The truth is, God has not forgotten about you. Delay is not denial. God is still working behind the scenes, arranging things for your good. Romans 8:28 declares, and we know that all things work together for the good to those who love God, to those who are called according to his purpose. So even the painful seasons are being woven into a greater purpose for your life. So don't give up now. Don't stop believing now. Keep your faith strong, because what God has spoken over you will come to pass. He is faithful to finish what he started in you. So be encouraged today. Lift your head, square your shoulders, and remember, you are more than a conqueror through Christ who loves you. This is Pastor Lenuetta Hicks, once again, of Destined for Greater Ministries, Mesa, Arizona, reminding you, hold on to hope, keep walking in faith, and know that your breakthrough is on the way. Let us pray. Father God, I thank you for every listener tuned in right now. Strengthen their hearts, renew their faith, remind them they are never alone. Cover their homes, cover their families, and their future with your power and your peace. In Jesus' name I pray. Amen, and have a blessed day.

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12: Peace begins with me and you. Respect me as I respect you. All human life matters. Look someone in their eyes today and say, I love you. Your life matters to me. And by doing so, God's love will shine through you to them. 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

0: This is Bishop Alexis Thomas with your encouraging word for the day. Today, I want you to know that you're tuning in to this broadcast and listening to this word of encouragement is timely. I want to pray for you and with you today that God would visit you wherever you are today. There is no problem, no issue, no dilemma that is too big for him to solve. You be encouraged. They that wait upon the Lord shall renew their strength. They will mount up on wings as eagles. The eyes of the Lord go to and fro in the earth, seeking to show himself strong on the behalf of those whose hearts are yielded to him. Today, my brother, my sister, wherever you are, I want you to know God is right there with you. As we pray, I want you to be lifted up in the spirit of your mind and be encouraged and know that God is able. Father, bless my brother and my sister out in the audience today. Increase their strength. Lift up their head and give them encouragement to look to you in spite of what they're going through today. In Jesus' name, amen. Now you be encouraged. Keep your head lifted up. God is able. God bless you. This is Bishop Alexis Thomas. Be encouraged and have a wonderful day in the Lord.
1: Come on, let it rise. There's no place I'd rather be.

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1: Our shepherd was murdered. And we shall solve the crime.
2: The new movie, The Sheep Detectives, now in theaters, isn't your normal Agatha Christie or Sherlock Holmes whodunit. Yes, there's a murder and a mystery, but that's where things take a strange turn. Because as the title of this film tells us, the investigators here are actually sheep. Hugh Jackman plays George, a farmer who loves his flock deeply. He tends to their illnesses, clips their wool, feeds them. George even reads murder mysteries to them before bed. What George doesn't know is that his sheep love murder mysteries. That's because they secretly understand every word he says. And after George retires each night, they discuss the evening's plot developments, trying to suss out the truth before George inevitably reaches that point in the story. But then a real murder happens. George is found dead outside his trailer one morning. The authorities think he may have had a heart attack, but the sheep, led by an intrepid investigator named Lily, know that there's a murderer on the loose, so they decide to take matters into their own hooves and solve George's murder.
3: Lily, what are you up to?
4: It may be nothing, but I can't stop thinking about George's hat and raincoat.
3: What hat and raincoat?
4: Exactly. He came out in a storm. Why didn't he put them on?
2: The Sheep Detective embraces repentance, forgiveness, and reaching out to those who've been ostracized. George is obviously working on some character issues before he turns up dead, and those plot twists might push this movie out of bounds for sensitive young viewers. But for most families, The Sheep Detectives is a warm and woolly treat, so we're giving it a 3.5 out of 5 for family friendliness. 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We'll tell you if it's good or bad. I'm Adam Holtz with the Plugged In Movie Review by Focus on the Family.
5: Occasionally, humans can be remarkably bright creatures.
2: In the new movie Remarkably Bright Creatures, now streaming on Netflix, the lives of three unlikely characters intersect in a quietly redemptive story. Marcellus is an aging octopus in an aquarium. He also serves as the story's narrator, observing those around him and offering his blunt assessment of things. "Humans, for the most part, are dull and blundering," he says. Marcellus misses the sea, and he's weary of elementary students pressing their faces, and sometimes tongues, against his glass home. Still, Marcellus has grown fond of Tova, played by Sally Field. She lost her son in a terrible tragedy decades before, and her husband recently died too. To cope, she often talks to Marcellus as she works. But Marcellus knows that he's dying too, and he worries that Tova won't have anyone to talk to after he's gone. So he's trying, in his admittedly limited octopus way, to encourage her friendship with a young man named Cameron. He's a desperate drifter, biding time, working at the aquarium to earn enough money to, well, probably drift somewhere else. Cameron and Tova don't have much in common, but Marcellus believes their friendship is more important than they realize.
6: I actually came here to find my dad. I didn't even know who he was.
7: Well, he missed out on knowing a very spunky person.
6: Thank you.
7: You're welcome.
2: 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So we're giving Remarkably Bright Creatures a 3 out of 5 for family friendliness. 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
13: Thank you for tuning in. A great show ahead for you, so stay tuned. But before we begin, I'd like you to put on your thinking cap, all right? Can you name this nutrient? Now, nutritionists love it because clinical research shows it fights fatigue while promoting muscle strength and endurance. By one antioxidant measurement, it's 6,000 times more powerful than vitamin C. It's 800 times stronger than CoQ10. It can improve your depth perception. And millions of people in Japan use it every day to fight wrinkles and fine lines from the inside out. So what is it? What nutrient are we talking about? Well, Sherry Torkos is here to reveal the secret. She's a practicing pharmacist and author. She's written more than a dozen books on health, including the Canadian Encyclopedia of Natural Medicine. Welcome to the program, Sherry Torkos. Good to have you here.
14: Hey there, Mark. Thanks so much for having me. This secret nutrient that we're going to be talking about is called astaxanthin. Mm-hmm. And Reader's Digest, they featured it brilliantly in an article called The Latest It Antioxidant. Astaxanthin is a fountain of youth. As you mentioned, very popular in Japan, used mainstream for promoting beauty from within as a capsule. But here in North America, people just aren't as familiar with it. But listen to this. It has 60 human studies validating its efficacy. And as a pharmacist, this really caught my attention. And this nutrient is not something that you can get enough of in diet. It's found in salmon, mm-hmm. but you'd really have to eat a lot of salmon, like 5 pounds, just to get a good daily dose.
13: Well,
14: so
13: as much as I love salmon, but I'm not going that far. Sherry, I didn't know that there were 60-plus human clinical studies in this specific natural form of astaxanthin that happens to be in Purity's AstaFX formula. Talked about Japan. Now, this is a capsule. This particular astaxanthin is all the rage for skin health, as they've been finding in Japan. Very, very interesting on so many fronts here, right?
14: Yeah, for sure. I mean, astaxanthin at just a 4 milligram dose, and that's the clinical dose that is in Purity's AstaFX formula, mm-hmm. it's clinically tested and shown to fight fine lines and wrinkles from the inside, and millions in Asia take it daily just for that. And I don't want to get too technical here, but just one human study that I'd like to mention to back up these benefits. They used the exact same dose and the type of astaxanthin that's in Purity's product, and they discovered significant benefits for skin hydration, skin texture, smoothness, mm-hmm. elasticity, reduction of skin spots, and there was even a reduction of redness and an improvement in the evenness of skin tone. So we're talking about big beauty benefits, and it works from the inside out, which is fabulous. Men love it, women love it, and it's really catching on here in North America.
13: It sure is. It's a really impressive list of clinical benefits for beautifying skin from the inside out. No wonder they love it there in Japan, and now we're learning about it here. But Sherry, I know you like to say the wrinkle-reducing benefits and the skin tone benefits are just part of this. That's just kind of the cherry on the top. What do you mean by this?
14: Well, you know, I talk to a lot of people in the pharmacy every week. So I work as a pharmacist, and I also get a lot of friends and family and colleagues asking me about their health. And many people are, you know, in their 50s, 60s, 70s, and they really like the idea of a supplement mm-hmm. that can help to improve the appearance of their skin. I mean, we all want beautiful, youthful skin, but for most people, this really isn't the key benefit. What's at the top of the list when you ask people, like, what do they most want to achieve in their health and their wellness? They want something that will help to promote muscle strength, and they want stamina. They want to be able to do the activities they enjoy: mm-hmm. golf, tennis, hiking, playing with their kids and grandkids. And this is actually patented for muscle strength. You know, people want energy to fight fatigue. They want to feel sharp. They're also concerned about their vision. They want to keep their eyes healthy. People are concerned about heart health, circulation, mm-hmm. immunity. Right. All of these areas, really, we're talking about staying healthy from the inside out. So, you know, when you think of it, the skin benefits are compelling, but to me, it's really just the cherry on the top.
13: Yeah, well, Sherry, you were saying that astaxanthin helps with endurance and performance against salmon loaded with astaxanthin. They perform these amazing feats of endurance. Astaxanthin is also found in high levels in the eyes of seagulls. Now, that's interesting. Humans bike faster when they supplement with a specific form of astaxanthin. So is there a common denominator in all of this, these kinds of bits of information?
14: Well, the research here is really clear. Astaxanthin is a molecule that fuels healthy performance, energy, stamina, strength. That's what we see in nature, and that's what we see in humans, too. It's like if you're getting older and you want an edge for strength, for energy, for youthful skin, to fight wrinkles from the inside out, but also to promote endurance and healthy vision, this is what you take. You take this AstaFX formula with a clinical dose of the right type of astaxanthin, and you really feel it. By one measure of antioxidant activity called singlet oxygen quenching activity, astaxanthin is 800 times stronger than CoQ10. And this was published in 2007 in a journal called Carotenoid Science. Another study found that astaxanthin is 6,000 times stronger than vitamin C as an antioxidant, again, in its singlet oxygen scavenging capacity. So it's incredible.
13: Well, I know Purity has a free bottle of AstaFX, just two little liquid capsules a day. That's all you need. And we're going to give out a special 800 number in just a moment for our listeners to take advantage of the free bottle offer. But before we do that, Sherry, Purity uses this natural form of astaxanthin, not that synthetic, cheaper form like you find out there on the market. This is really important as well, correct?
14: Yeah, you definitely need to do your homework when choosing supplements. And that's what I did. AstaFX uses 4 milligrams of the world's most clinically researched natural form of astaxanthin called Astareal.
13: Sherry Tarkos, pharmacist and author, is with us here on the program. Sherry, we learned today that astaxanthin is 6,000 times more powerful by this one measurement of antioxidant activity when compared to vitamin C. This, AstaFX, has so much power. Purity has something like 100-plus unsolicited testimonials on their website, and I found a couple that I especially enjoy. If I could read a couple of those, I think this is very interesting, if it's okay with you.
14: Sure. I think it's great to share feedback from people that are really taking the product.
13: Yeah, here's one from Ava in Texas. She gives AstaFX 5 stars, and she writes, quote, "After taking AstaFX, my son was visiting us and said, 'Mom, you look youthful. I'm a Purity Products customer for the last 3 years and will never go back.'" That's from Ava. Here's one from Nina in Ottawa, Ontario. She's in the age group 45 to 54, gives it another 5-star review. She says this, quote, "Since taking AstaFX, I've felt so much better. My energy level, I would say, has gone from a 3 to a 10. How about that? She says, "So I feel energized whenever taking. My husband even noticed I no longer complain about housework." Well, I've talked about this amazing product to all my family and friends. I'm sure they see how well I look because I feel great from the inside out. I've even noticed my skin appears healthier, too. I feel like a fountain of youth. Now, that's pretty good stuff from actual customers who've been trying AstaFX. And, Sherry, you mentioned before we started the show, you've been taking this product for yourself. And I know, knowing you for some time, it's worked very well for you, hasn't it?
14: It has. You know, I've been taking it for about 2 years now, and people are often surprised to hear that I'm 50. They tell me that I look more like I'm 35, which is nice to hear.
13: Yep.
14: I do eat healthy, and I exercise regularly, but I'm also a strong believer in the benefits of taking research-based supplements. And I take AstaFX every day to stay strong, healthy, to keep my energy levels up, and for my skin. I mean, I want to do everything I can to stay youthful and to keep my body sharp and also to prevent some of those issues that can arise as we age.
13: Great information with Sherry Tarkos. We'll get back to her in just a moment. We're talking about AstaFX exclusively from Purity Products. 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We'll give you the number and the special offer again at the end of the show in a few minutes, but lots to cover today. We'll get back to it here with Sherry Tarkos. She's an author and pharmacist, and always great to have you on the show. Such great information, Sherry. Can you share with us a quick study or two to sort of back this up, highlight the science behind the elite astaxanthin that's found in AstaFX? Because I know there are, what, dozens and dozens of studies. Maybe you can pull out and highlight a couple of your favorites.
14: Yeah, for sure. So Dr. Mark Miller, he's a PhD, a biomedical researcher, he explains it well, and he's talking here about how free radicals compromise and undermine function and cellular performance in the body. He says astaxanthin is simply superb at negating this, as evidenced by clinical trials showing improved performance and accelerated recovery. In fact, research published in the Journal of Medicine and Science in Sports and Exercise found that those who took 4 milligrams of astaxanthin daily over 28 days scored better cycling times with greater output than those who did not take it. So they biked faster. Mm-hmm. I mean, remember this. Astaxanthin is one of the few fat-soluble antioxidants that can actually neutralize free radicals even at the site of the mitochondrial membrane. It's like cellular body armor protecting your cells, your joints, blood vessels, brain, heart, and organs on many levels. So listen to this, Mark. Mm-hmm. There are 14 clinical studies on astaxanthin for brain health, 7 studies on skin health, 14 studies on eye health, including research for depth perception and focus, 6 studies showing astaxanthin supports cardio function, 42 studies on healthy aging and cellular health. I mean, there's a ton of research on human performance, too, showing benefits for energy, stamina, and endurance. I mean, this AstFX, it's incredibly powerful and versatile. It helps you stay in the game of life, stay energized, active, alert, healthy, and even stronger.
13: That is impressive on so many levels. So much great information there. And I know this astaxanthin has about a dozen patents, too. I'm looking here. I see there's a patent for promoting eye health and reducing eye fatigue. There's a patent for inhibiting the expression of cytokines in cells, and a patent, get this, on composition for body fat reduction. There's one for improving muscle atrophy in older adults. Sherry, I'd like to be a little bit of a skeptic here. How can this one simple nutrient magically do all of this? How can this AstaFX give us so many benefits? I mean, really?
14: Yeah, I know. It sounds amazing, too good to be true, but it really is true. Many of the studies that I'm referencing here, they're available on PubMed. These are reputable clinical studies conducted by leading researchers around the world that really back the benefits of astaxanthin. By the way, muscle output is better with astaxanthin, too. And this comes from astaxanthin research published in the International Journal of Sports Nutrition, November 2011. This was another study done with cyclists. They took 4 milligrams of astaxanthin. It was a small study, but very positive, showing that cyclists improved their trial time by 2 minutes in a 20-kilometer bike race. I mean, that's a meaningful improvement in a race like this. And the researchers said that they also burned fat more efficiently, which makes sense. Based on this research, Purity can actually make the claim that AstaFX will promote and improve power output in your muscles. I mean, I tell people, AstaFX in, strength and power out. It's transformative if you like energy. And this was found in other studies, too, like one that looked at hand grip strength.
13: Oh, so much great information. If you're just tuning in, we're talking with pharmacist and author Sherry Tarkos here. I'm your host, Mark Larson. Now, in this hand grip study that you mentioned, I understand there this involved, what, a 12-milligram dose, and they saw a 93% boost in hand strength in people who struggled with, well, a tennis elbow. That's a big deal. But our listeners might be saying, well, okay, maybe I don't play tennis. What about me? What does it mean for me, right?
14: Right. So think about this. A 93% increase in a person who has some repetitive stress in their elbow, it's an almost doubling in hand strength. So just think about all the things that you do in your daily life, picking up groceries, your kids, your grandkids, gripping the steering wheel of a car, playing golf or tennis, gardening or riding a bike. A doubling of grip strength makes a big difference. I mean, when you take astaxanthin, You get stronger. You feel stronger. You have more energy, endurance. If you play sports, you play stronger. So to me, it's really quite extraordinary.
13: That's great information, too. Now, Sherry, I want to share a couple more testimonials that caught my attention out of so many right there on the Purity website. Again, these are unsolicited. These are from real people. Here's one from Rick. He's a male, aged 55 to 64, lives in Naples, Florida. He writes this: what a great product AstaFX has been for me. After starting taking AstaFX, my workout and strength has increased as if I were in my 20s again. And I've only been on AstaFX for 2 months now. Can't wait to see the long-term effect. I look forward to taking AstaFX every morning for my afternoon workouts. I'll be taking this product for a long time. Here's Dee Dee. She's a female, age 45 to 54. She lives in Laurel Park, North Carolina. She writes this, quote, I've been using AstaFX for a month now. I can see the difference in my energy level. I now have more energy, feel better since taking this product. I can actually see a difference in my skin as well. I'm a smoker who has smoking lines around my mouth, but the lines have diminished about 50%. Overall, I am so thrilled with my energy level. I love this product. Just a couple of samples from the real people who have responded on Purity's website. And Sherry, I'm looking at the list of patents again on this astaxanthin compound. This is where the, you know, the science, the research backs up what we're talking about. This is just flat out amazing. And now, Sherry, a lot of people out there are going to think what I'm going to say here sounds a little bit odd, but you said before the show this supplement may even help people drive a car better or use the computer more comfortably. I mean, come on, how does this happen?
14: It does sound funny, but AstaFX may actually help in these areas too, and here's why. One of the interesting things about astaxanthin is that it's a relative of vitamin A, and we know that vitamin A is good for our eyes, good for vision. Astaxanthin is too. Astaxanthin has actually been shown to fight oxidation in eye tissue. Scientists did a study where they found a 46% improvement in a measurement called depth perception. Now, depth perception, that's our ability to determine distances between objects, or basically to see in three dimensions. And researchers, they studied a handball team, specifically looking at how quickly they could change focus. And guess what? The handball team that was supplementing with astaxanthin, they were able to improve their accuracy and improve their performance in the depth perception test. Other research has also shown that astaxanthin helps reduce eye fatigue. And, you know, when you're on a computer, that's a big deal. Everyone's on computers these days and for long periods of time, and it's hard on our eyes. And we know that if you're driving a car and it's late at night and your reaction time is slow, that's not good. Astaxanthin actually helps the eyes focus and refocus. Dr. Hecht, PhD, one of the leading researchers at AstaReal, says that the product actually helps your eyes be more resilient. You see better with it. Your eyes are healthier. I mean, who doesn't love those benefits?
13: Again, we're talking with pharmacist and health author Sherry Tarkos about our free bottle offer from Purity Products, talking about AstaFX. So much ground to cover. Sherry, I want to get back to the skin benefits and this issue of wrinkle reduction. Not as a cream or as a lotion, but as a capsule. You take it orally. This patent also covers this. You say this ingredient is proven to reduce wrinkles, and not just by a little. We're talking a dramatic amount. What's going on with this?
14: Yeah, I know. It's fascinating. A huge benefit. People want to look younger. I know I do. And I've noticed significant benefits since I've started taking it. But it's the science here that really shines. The whole concept of taking oral supplements to improve skin health, relatively new concept here in North America. But in Japan, this is mainstream. Astaxanthin is already one of, if not the most successful ingredients in a new class of products called cosmeceuticals, or supplements that you take orally to enhance the cosmetic appearance of your skin. So listen to this. In one study, they gave 4 milligrams of astaxanthin, which, by the way, is the actual amount you get in Purity's AstaFX, and the skin benefits were dramatic. Within 6 weeks, every single person in the treatment group, 100% of participants in the study, reported that their skin had improved significantly. Everybody got results. Fine lines, hydration, elasticity, all improved. 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The participants experienced about 50% improvement in dryness, moisture, roughness, elasticity, fine lines, wrinkles, even age spots were significantly diminished. And this is literally in line with the best, the highest quality, and the most expensive topical products, the lotions and potions that we put on our skin. And again, AstaFX, it's exclusive to Purity Products.
13: 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By the way, limit one free offer per household, please. Now, Sherry, for people who are just tuning in, one of the many highlights we covered earlier on today's program is just how revolutionary this special Purity Astaxanthin is for redefining aging skin. And astaxanthin works its magic inside the body in areas like endurance, stamina, energy. These are so many of the inside-out benefits that people will feel. And in fact, what will they feel when they start taking AstaFX?
14: So the reason you need to give this a try is because the benefits are real. The science is very compelling. Over 60 clinical studies and patents. I mean, the product is impressive and it really works. This is a product where you will actually see and feel the benefits after taking it a month or so. The cosmetic benefits for your skin, we just mentioned a minute ago, really incredible. I've been taking it myself and I see a huge difference. Others have noticed too. People are always saying to me, you know, what do you use on your skin? What are you taking? And, you know, I tell people what you put into your body is just as important, if not more so, than what you apply to your skin. And think about the vision benefits, really unmatched by any other nutrient or supplement out there. It targets tired eyes, eye strain, and it helps improve eye focus and depth perception. It's great for circulation, energy, muscle strength, and endurance. You can literally boost your strength. As we age, this is crucial. It helps you enjoy life and stay in the game. Mm-hmm. And it can even help with recovery after exercise. Next, astaxanthin has the ability to fight fatigue and support mitochondrial function. So that means cellular energy and ATP support.
13: Now, Sherry, didn't you mention before the show that astaxanthin has the ability to assist body burning fat for energy? I understand they're even looking at this as a weight loss and weight management ingredient. This is pretty fascinating in itself. Talk about what we're seeing in some of these initial studies on dieters.
14: Sure. You know, research has shown that astaxanthin can actually help promote and enhance fat metabolism. That's one of its unique benefits. It can actually help your cells burn fat more efficiently. Researchers did an 8-week study where they gave a group of middle-aged women 12 milligrams of astaxanthin. They had them do a little exercise, and these women experienced a reduction in body weight, and it was almost all fat, which is fantastic. Now, I don't want anybody to misunderstand here. It's not a magic weight loss pill by any means, but certainly this early research suggests that this can be a useful tool in addition to exercise to help you burn a little extra weight.
13: Now, Sherry, just a few moments left before we wrap up the program. I want to take a quick step back for a moment. I know we have this great free bottle offer today. We're talking AstaFX from Purity Products, and we'll get to that offer as we wrap up the program. Free bottle of AstaFX for all of our listeners. Again, it promotes healthy vision, skin, muscle, fights wrinkles like no other. And most of us have just never heard about all of this until today. So tell our listeners again how astaxanthin compares to other antioxidants or phytonutrients that are out there on the market right now, because this is truly unique, isn't it?
14: Well, you know, from an antioxidant perspective, the healthy aging perspective, astaxanthin is up to 6,000 times more potent than vitamin C in its singlet oxygen-quenching capacity. That should be enough to get everybody excited. There's really, you know, something in this for everybody. With AstaFX from Purity here, you get to see the amazing power of astaxanthin for yourself. It's the king of the carotenoids, and very few people are aware of its benefits. And I think millions are missing out on it because they just aren't aware of this incredible evidence-based nutraceutical.
13: And I know it may sound too good to be true for some people, Sherry. What do you say to any skeptics saying, come on, does it really do all of this?
14: Well, I'm a pharmacist, and in my training as a pharmacist, I'm trained to look at the science and to see what the science says. And the science on astaxanthin is very clear, backed by over 60 clinical studies, and many of these studies are accessible on PubMed, so you can check them out yourself. But the key takeaway is this. 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I see the difference in how it makes my skin look and how I feel. 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

Shalom and greetings in that matchless and holy name of our Lord Jesus Christ. Happy Father's Day to those active and present fathers. May God bless and keep you throughout the year and as you continue to be active and present with your children. Beloved, not only do we pray that you may prosper in all things and be in good health, just as your soul prospers, but we also pray that you will commit your way to the Lord and that you will trust and lean on him in every situation. Thank you for joining us today as we share the light of Jesus Christ with all who will receive it. God has given us a word that when applied to our lives will help us make a change for the better. We also pray that you will spread the good news of our Lord Jesus Christ to all who will receive it. Now, it's time for prayer. Father God, it is in the matchless and holy name of our Lord Jesus Christ that we come before you, giving you glory, honor, and praise, O God. And thanking you, Lord God, for the life that you have given us, O God. And giving you praise for always being with us. And as your word declares, Lord God, you will never leave us nor forsake us. You are always present with us. And for this, we give you glory and we give you praise. Now, Lord God, we ask that

0: this word that that is going forth today might permeate the very being of those who need to hear it, oh God, and that it may be a word that they can apply to their lives. We thank you for this woman of God who is going to bring forth your word, and we give you glory, Father, and honor and praise. And it is in the matchless and holy name of our Lord Jesus Christ that I say amen and amen. Well, I am Apostle Deborah Wells of the Greater Love Deliverance Center Church family. I will provide more information about Greater Love at the end of the broadcast, so be sure to listen until the very end. Well, this morning I am in studio with none other than Pastor Eletria Patterson, a woman of God, a woman of integrity, and a woman who does not mind sharing the word of God just as God has given it to her. So, Pastor Eletria, we are now in your hands.
1: Good morning, and God bless each and every one of you. A casual believer seeks experiences from God. An intimate believer seeks encounters with God. Experiences may touch your emotions, but encounters transform your life. And when encounters are cultivated through daily fellowship, they become a lifestyle of intimacy with God. All right, so let's talk about it. Amen. We want to go from casual experiences to intimate encounters. Amen. Many believers have had experiences with God, but fewer have had life-changing encounters with God. An experience is something that happens around you or to you. For example, feeling moved during worship service, receiving an answered prayer, or being blessed financially, hearing a powerful sermon, witnessing a miracle, or even enjoying church service. Experiences can be wonderful, but experiences alone do not always produce transformation. The children of Israel experienced God's power. They saw the plagues in Egypt. They crossed the Red Sea. They ate manna from heaven, and they saw water from the rock. Yet many still struggle to trust God because they experienced his acts without truly knowing his heart. An encounter is a direct interaction with God that changes you. An encounter affects your identity, your perspective, your priorities, your obedience, and your relationship with God. After a genuine encounter, a person cannot remain the same. Consider Jacob. He wrestled with God and walked away with a limp and a new name. The encounter changed how he saw himself. Consider Isaiah. When he encountered God's holiness, his first response was not excitement, but conviction. Woe is me, for I am undone. You can recall that in Isaiah 6 and 5. The encounter transformed him from a man seeing a vision to a prophet answering God's call. Consider Saul the apostle on the road to Damascus. He had knowledge about God, but one encounter with Jesus completely redirected his life. A casual believer often seeks experiences. Their focus is, what can God do? What can God do for me? How God can bless? What they can receive? Emotional moments. They may say things like this: I want to feel God. There's nothing wrong with these experiences, but if the experience becomes the goal, spiritual maturity can be hindered. An intimate believer, however, seeks God himself. Their focus is knowing God's heart, hearing God's voice, becoming more like God, and surrendering to God's will. They say things like, I want to know God. The blessing is appreciated, but God's presence is valued more than his provision. Experiences can excite you, but encounters transform you. Experiences may change your emotions for a moment, but encounters change your life forever. You remember we had talked a few weeks ago about due season. Well, people often want an experience of due season, but the promotion, the breakthrough, the healing, the harvest. But God often uses the waiting season to create encounters. The experience is the harvest. The encounter is what prepares you to handle the harvest. Many people are praying for a change in season while God is seeking a deeper encounter within the season. It is important to note that if all I get from this season is an experience, I may be excited for a moment, But if I encounter God in this season, I will be transformed for a lifetime. The harvest may bless my hands, but the encounter will change my heart. How do I get to the encounter, then move? How do I get to the encounter and then move from that encounter into intimacy? This is where many believers struggle. They have powerful encounter with God at an altar, during a crisis, at a conference, or in a season of desperation, but then spend years trying to recreate that moment rather than building a relationship. The key is understanding that encounters are invitations. They're not destinations. How do you get an encounter? Throughout Scripture, encounters usually happen when people position themselves before God. They hunger for God more than what he can give. Many seek God's hand, few seek his face. God told Israel in Jeremiah 29 and 13, "And ye shall seek me and find me, and when ye shall search for me with all your heart." All encounters begin when your prayers changes from, "Lord, fix my situation," to, "Lord, reveal yourself to me." Create space for God. Many biblical encounters happened when people separated themselves from distractions. Moses went to the mountain. Jacob was alone at Peniel. Elijah in the cave. And Jesus withdrew himself to pray. God often speaks in places where other voices have been silenced. We also can surrender, and this is the biggest piece. An encounter is not merely God showing up, it's God gaining access. Jacob didn't leave his encounter with a blessing only. He left changed. Many want God's presence without surrendering control. Why don't the encounters last? Well, they don't last because encounters are moments. But intimacy is a lifestyle. Think about a marriage. You remember the first date, the first proposal, the wedding day. Those are encounters. But the marriage survives because of daily conversation, daily choices, and daily fellowship with each other. The same is true with God. You cannot live today on yesterday's encounter. When we want to move from a one-time encounter to daily intimacy, we have to turn the encounter into a pursuit. After God reveals himself, don't chase the feeling. Chase the God who gave the feeling. Many people spend years trying to recreate the emotional moment when God is inviting them into a deeper relationship. Establish daily fellowship. Intimacy is built through consistency, not one powerful prayer meeting, but through daily prayer, daily scripture, daily worship, and daily obedience. The relationship grows in ordinary moments. Learn to recognize God in everyday life. Many believers think God only speaks in dramatic ways. Yet often God is speaking through scripture, conviction, wisdom, circumstances, and through quiet impressions from the Holy Spirit. The mature believer discovers that God is just as present on Tuesday morning as he is doing a powerful church service. Obey what he already said. One of the fastest ways to maintain intimacy is obedience. Jesus said, John 14 and 23, "If a man loves me, he will keep my words." Revelation without obedience eventually becomes information. Revelation plus obedience becomes transformation. Experience. God touches my emotion. Encounter, God changes my life. Intimacy, God becomes part of my daily life. And an experience introduces me to God's power. An encounter introduces me to God's presence. Intimacy allows me to live in that presence every day. Back to that due season, many people are waiting for a harvest encounter, a breakthrough, a miracle, a promotion, a healing, or an answer. But God often is using that waiting season to teach us daily fellowship, because the greatest blessing of a season is not what God gives you at the end of it. It's what you learn about God while you're in it. An encounter with God can happen in a moment, but intimacy with God is built one day at a time. The encounters get you to his presence, but daily fellowship teaches you how to stay there.
0: Amen. Which do you want, just the encounter, or do you want the intimacy with
1: Amen.
0: God? Amen. Well, it's time to close now. 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

0: My name is Cynthia McIntosh, and I welcome you to Night is a Truth broadcast. On today, I want to share a word from the heart of the Lord to yours. I want you to know that God speaks to our hearts first. He speaks to the essence of who we are and what controls us. And God knows that whatever is planted in our hearts will eventually become a part of our lives. It will become a part of our behaviors. And so I pray today that I can give you a word that will be life-changing for you, that will help you get to a new place in life. Oh, yes, sometime God wants to do a makeover. You just want to make a change, a few changes. Changes in you that will change things around you. Some changes that God make in our life will change our homes. It'll change our communities. It'll change our jobs for the better. It'll change our country. It'll change our world. And so what God will do, he will plant seeds that are beyond us, that are outside of what we see around us. And so what God will do sometimes is take time with us alone. He will not allow other people to speak to us. He will speak to us himself, because he can't find anyone around you that he can trust to really say it like he wants it said. This happened in the life of Abraham. We call the father of faith. He is our daddy, who had enough faith to listen to the voice of God and was able to act actually on what God told him to do. If you go to Genesis chapter 12, and I just want to read a little bit of that to get me started today and what I have to share to your heart. In Genesis chapter 12, it says, "Now the Lord said unto Abraham," the Lord said it. He said, "Abraham, get thee out of thy country and from thy kindred and from thy father's house unto a land that I will show you." And in other words, Abraham, when you do what I tell you to do, this is what's going to happen. When you leave father, mother, all this stuff that you've brought up with, that's familiar to you, things that have become a part of your comfort zone, when you can leave that, Abraham, he said, "I will make of thee," I'm going to do it, "a great nation. I will bless thee and make thy name great." In other words, I'm going to give you something that your daddy and your mama cannot give you. I got to do something different. I need to change your life forever. He said, "I will bless them that bless you and curse him that curse thee. And in thee shall all families of the earth be blessed." In other words, Abraham, I'm going to bless you by making other people bless you. And when they don't bless you like I want them to bless you, then they are going to become cursed, because I have called you out. I will pay the bill. It's my will, so it's my bill. And you don't have to ask your daddy and your mother for anything. When you leave home and do what I tell you to do, I'm going to bless you. And the next three words says it all. And Abram departed. And Abram departed. Beloved, sometimes God has to move you to bless you. And one reason he moves you to bless you, because where you at cannot give God what he wants you to have. It's too small. It don't fit. It can't be changed so that it can be used of God to bless you. Somebody listening to me today, you need to leave. You need to let it go. I don't know what it is. Is it that job? Is it that family you're trying to stay connected to? You want to stay in the same city? Let it go. If God is telling you to let it go. If God is telling you to let go of that person that you're dating, that they're not for you, let it go. Oh, yeah, some of you need to let go of bad memories. You're stuck in the same place because you wanted something. It didn't happen. And so you spend more time thinking about what you lost and not spending more time on what you can gain. Stop giving time to false hope. You cannot bring the past back. Let it go. I'm a witness. When you let it go, then God will give you something else to pick up. Take time and let God bless you. Now, let me give you another scripture to follow what I'm saying, because I'm talking about stepping out of where you are into somewhere else, somewhere that could not speak to you what God wanted to say. And so God himself then decided to show up and talk to you. Oh yes, beloved, sometime when God wants to bless you, it's beyond the thoughts of people around you. There are many times you are not selected for certain blessings, certain things of favor, picked for this project, because they don't see it in you to give it to you. And so what God will do, he'll relocate you and position you in professions, in places that you would have not ever dreamed of, but God provided the place, the atmosphere, the person, the situation where you were a perfect fit. Oh yes, God will do the unimaginable because he wants you there. Oh yes, and so today I want to encourage us to obey God. Do what God tells you and get out of the frame of mind that I first have to have a yes vote from those around you. Because you see, Abraham's change in life began when he decided to only depend on one vote, and that was God's vote. When God talks to you, he's greater than the majority around you. And so let me go further with some more thoughts. Ephesians 3:20-21. It says, now to him who is able to do exceedingly abundantly above all that we ask or think, according to the power that works in us, to him be glory in the church by Christ Jesus to all generations forever and ever. Amen. If I wanted to sum up this scripture and give you just a couple of words to tell us what it's saying, I tell you to think outside of the box. Think outside of the norm. Oh, yes. Look beyond where you're at. For many of us, change will not happen as it was in Abraham's life until we listen to God and not those around us. Our life will not get better for some of us until we let go of the culture that we've been brought up into, a culture where you are born here, you die here. In this family, we only go into certain professions. In this family, we all get married and raise a family. Oh yeah, I say that because some Christians are born to not to be shared with other people. Some people God call unto himself. Only he will not share you with intimately with anybody. And as difficult as it may seem sometime, and as lonely as you may be sometime, God wants you unto himself. In back in biblical days, there were certain kings who, when they chose you, they put them in your harem, and you could not intermingle with other people, because when they wanted you in their presence, they didn't want anything to interfere with their desire. And that's what God does with Christians today that are single. He will not share you, because when he needs you, he wants you to be available and only answer to him. I love this great theme today, because I myself am a single Christian, never married, don't plan to be till God say so. Because God made it clear to me in my young days, he wanted me just for him. And there were times when I would get lonely and begin to date, and it would be hell in the camp. Excuse my term, but it was very hot, very messy. It just could not be successful. There were times I would date, and I've dated up to 5 years, where that person became a part of my life. But we knew we had to wait till we got God's vote, and we never did. And so we departed knowing that God had somebody else special for each of us. And for me, it was the Lord. God will not share you. That's some of our callings. Don't fight it. Accept it. I'm a witness that those lonely moments will become full moments of intimacy. For learning to live single is it's a learned lifestyle. Living single is just like being married. It is a learned lifestyle. It doesn't come natural. And that's why there's a lot of cases of divorce, because some people just never figure it out. It has to be learned. It has to be earned. It is work. And so I share these words to share with you that sometimes in order for us to get to the place God wants us to be, we got to step out of our comfort zones that have been created by our culture, created by our city, created by our country. Oh, yes, some people have to leave their country, go to another country in order to fulfill God's will for their lives. And so what does the scripture say in reference to this theme, Ephesians 3:20-21? It says, God is able to do exceedingly abundantly above all that we ask or think, according to the power that works in us. Let me deal with that theme, the power that works in us. You are more than what people see. You are more than what you feel. You are who God says you are. You are born twice. You're born in the flesh and you're born in the spirit. And beloved, I'm a witness, after being born in the spirit, there is something about you that may not fit who you are naturally, but it is who God wants you to be spiritually. And that spiritual man, that spiritual person in you will become the head of your life. Who you are spiritually will help you fulfill everything in this life. You cannot get it done just in the flesh. There are a lot of people who are great naturally in the flesh who never have a relationship with Christ. I believe those people only half live the plan that God has for them. To live naturally and spiritually, to find who you are spiritually, takes you to a life that brings you to a completion. It makes your life full. It makes your life complete. Because it adds to you that part in you that's connected only to God. There's some things we can only do with the help of God. And so in order to find God, you have to look up and not down. You got to look into the spiritual and not the natural. You cannot wait till you get everybody's vote, because first of all, they don't see it in you. Only God sees it. He has created you to be something that he wants you to be. And God will position you and take you to the place where the people will be in place. The power will be in place. The authority will be in place. The favor will be in place. The money will be in place. If God says you're called to be a multimillionaire and you're living on the streets, don't you know God is going to make that happen? Nothing is too hard for the Lord. There is a power working in you, beloveds, that will take you to a place that you've never been. I want you to know today God is with you. Beloveds, my time is run out. God bless you, and I hope to share again with y'all next week.
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7: 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This is Brother Jonathan McEwen. We are back once again from the Family Values radio station of Phoenix. For the next half hour, we'll be bringing you the best gospel songs to worship to. So sit back, relax, and enjoy.

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Yeah. See, a parent fails if the child never learns how to fly. I hope I'm talking to somebody today.

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1: Our Father, we come and say thank you. Thank you for this day. Oh God, we ask you now to bless this service. Bless it where you see it. Stand in need of Master. We ask you now to bless everyone that listened today, Master. Let them hear a word that there might be food to their body. Oh God, we ask you now to bless the sick and the figure. Bless the preacher that's going to preach your word, Master. We ask you, Master, to keep our mouth. We need you. We just can't make it without you. We tried. Man failed us. We tried. Woman, she disappointed us. But Lord, you never failed us, neither left us alone. And we come today to say thank you. Our Father, we ask you to bless everyone that are listening today, Master. And

0: Hi, gospel listeners. It's about that time. We hope you enjoyed the show. We hate to go, but we'll love to see you back here next Sunday. Same time, same place. Meanwhile, stay safe and be blessed.
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2: Here's the wonderful thing that C.S. Lewis was talking about. 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
2: You wind up when you're older, you become just a grumble.
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8: You are about to hear the following inspirational message as delivered by Mother V.A. Hamilton, God's servant. Please listen carefully, and at the end of the program, the announcer will give you our address. Thank you, and may God bless you.

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1: Holy, holy, holy, Lord God Almighty, which was and is and is to come. Thou art worthy, O Lord, to receive glory and honor and power. For thou hast created all things, and for thy pleasure they are and were created. Who is this King of glory? The Lord of hosts. He is the King of glory. Blessing and honor and glory and power be unto him that sitteth upon the throne, and unto the Lamb forever and ever. Now unto the King eternal, immortal, invisible, the only wise God, be honor and glory forever and ever.
0: I can't help it because of the desires that I have on the inside. Did you hear what I said? But if I pray.

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Get the anointing stirred up on the inside. Get the Spirit stirred up. Open your mouth and say hallelujah. Hallelujah. Some of us is awake to our own selves. That's the reason we can't praise God like we should. Hallelujah. Lay yourself aside. Come on, lay it aside. I got to praise God. Thank God, thank God. Hallelujah. Come on. Come on. Come on. That's it. That's it. Give him some praise. Give him some praise. Praise God. Your inner man needs to be strengthened. Come on. That's the only way we're going to make it. That's the only way we're going to make it. Sister, because you're praising God, I'm going to praise him too. Brother, because you're praising God, I'm going to praise him too. I want your inner man strengthened. I want your inner man strengthened. I need my inner man strengthened. And where two or three are gathered together in my name. Come on. Praise God. Praise God. Come on now. Your heart. It's the inner man. The inner man that needs to be strengthened. Sometimes we think it's our flesh. Huh, your flesh don't like you. I'm sorry. It don't want to live holy. No. No, it's going back to the dust. It ain't no flesh and blood. It's not going to inherit eternal life. So, hey, I want to have my fun now. I want to do what I want to do right now. That's what your flesh is saying. The inner man ain't talking that. The inner man ain't talking that. The inner man know I'm going to live somewhere. Will you please have mercy on me? Will you please have mercy? Now say, I love him. I

0: Now, dear hearts, listen to me. Amen. God is real. Praise God. I got the strength in this inner man. Seed, that's the reason he said, the anointing is what ministers the word of faith. The anointing is what ministers the word of faith in our hearing. Come on. Hallelujah. According to the riches of God's glory. Hallelujah. So we can be strengthened with might. Glory be to God. By the spirit in the inner man. Come on. To make us overcome in Christ Jesus. Hallelujah. Well, I just keep fighting with the spirit. I keep fighting with these desires. That's because your inner man is weak. Come on, the inner man. Hallelujah. You ever seen a dim light? Glory be to God. It has gotten dim on the inside and the flesh is just cutting up doing what it wants to do. Amen. Amen. Amen. Amen. And you looking out saying, well, I don't know what's wrong with me. Yes, you do. Come on. Say, I know what's wrong with me. Hallelujah. I'm not reading my Bible like I ought to. I'm not praying like I should. I'm not going to church as I would. Come on, somebody. Give God some praise. Let's say the inner man. It's got to be strengthened. If you want to run this race, your spirit got to be strengthened. When you start running a race, even in the natural, if your spirit is weak, I'm looking at those passing me by. Hallelujah. So it don't look like I'm going to win this race. Huh? Glory be to God. You got to keep your eyes on the crown. Huh? Those that's passing you by, if you keep on running, you'll pass them by. Do you hear what I said? If they're not, their hearts is not right with God, you'll look around and say, I thought they was. Come on. What happened? Come on. Dear hearts, listen to me. Let's say heart, soul, mind, strength has to be strengthened. That's your consciousness. Come on. And it's strengthened by the Holy Ghost. But if you don't give the Holy Ghost no attention, don't think you're going to make this race. You ain't got time for the Holy Ghost. Come on. There's something going to stumble you after a while. Do you hear what I say? You got to strengthen the Holy Ghost so you can run this race by giving God praise. Thank God. Hallelujah. I don't care what you're going through or how you feel. If I wanted to this morning, hallelujah, I could have said, I can't bring the word because of what happened to me this morning. I have a duty to perform. Do you hear? And something down inside of me is standing up in me. I have to do what God's word says. Do you hear what I'm saying? Let's say, Lord, I thank you for giving me strength to endure the race. Dear hearts, we need now the power of God to work within us. This is the only way we can please God. You say, why are you saying that? Because a lot of us is dealing with a lot of sadness, a lot of trouble, and some of it's so strong it keeps your mind occupied. Am I right about that? Glory be to God. Hallelujah. But tell yourselves today, I cannot live after the flesh. It's troubling me, but that's all right. My inward man, I got to keep it the light on. The oil got to keep burning. Come on, somebody. Hallelujah, hallelujah, hallelujah. We cannot live after the flesh. Get caught up in striving for ourselves. That's the only way, praise be unto God, we'll give down under pressure. Romans 8 and 12 says, for if you live after the flesh, ye shall die. If ye through the Spirit do mortify the deeds of the body, the Bible says, ye shall live. Dear hearts, I got to endure this race. Say, I will endure this race. You got to get in prayer. You got to stay in your Bibles. You got to stay in the Word of God. You got to keep denying yourselves. Hallelujah. Giving up this world. Come on. These things have I spoken unto you. That's what it says in St. John 16:32. That in me, hallelujah, ye may have peace. In the world ye shall have tribulation, but be of good cheer. Come on now. Be of good cheer. I have overcome the world. All these headaches and these problems. Every time I turn around, it's something going on. Oh, my God. I don't know if you know about it or not, but this bill got to be paid. That bill got to be paid. This is going on. That's going on. And let me turn around and look behind. Something's going on back there, too. Come on, church. Come on. And what is it doing? Trying to plague our minds. Pray for your mind, church. No, I'm waiting for pastor to pay for my. No, you pray for your mind yourself. Come on, say, Lord, strengthen my mind. In the name of Jesus. He said, if you ask anything according to his name, he said he would do it. Let's say in the name of Jesus, I command my mind to be strengthened. Come on, I command my mind. I command my mind. And so many are saying, I feel like I'm going to lose my mind. God didn't give you the Holy Ghost to lose your mind. Come on. Say, I command strength for my heart. I command strength for my soul. I command strength for my mind. I command strength from my head to my toe. In Jesus' name, amen. Come on. Come on. Where you see weakness, you have the authority to command strength, because God has given you his glory to magnify him. Dear hearts, we're living in perilous times now. Come on now. You're called to worship, to accept orders. Hallelujah. In Christ Jesus. We need Christ's heart. Come on, let's say, Lord, I thank you for your heart. See, with Christ's heart, that's when we can accept the new law of love. Thank you, Lord Jesus. And what are you saying there? I'm saying the instructions for acceptance of God's will. That's what I'm saying. It's time now to deny the world. Amen. It's all right to talk about it, but I'm telling you, that's what's taking place right now. Amen. The things that's happening in our lives, amen, if we don't deny them, they are going to bring us down. Tell me, am I right? Because that keeps your mind occupied, and then you begin to question God, and you begin to doubt, glory be to God. You begin to have distrust, glory to God. I wonder if he will do it for me. If thou canst believe. My God, my God. All things are possible to him that believeth. But long as my mind is tied up in evil practices that's happening to me, Hallelujah. Hallelujah. And you know, another thing that come to mind is we're going through so many things now that we look around, we say, well, I'll just go ahead and accept it. Hallelujah. Come what may, whatever. Amen? He didn't call you to accept that. He called you to rebuke that. Because you just yourself just cannot endure these things. It takes the power of God to pull, hallelujah, to press. Did he say press toward the mark of the prize of the high calling in Christ Jesus? Yes, yes. I can't do this by myself and I refuse to give it up. I'm going to give it to Jesus. Hallelujah. Can you hear this? Amen. Now it's time now. Come on, come on. Hallelujah, to deny the world for acceptance of the kingdom of God. You can't have the kingdom of God in one hand and the devil in the other. I'm about through with you. Hallelujah. With acceptance of the kingdom of God, you look at yourself right now and say, this calls sufferings. Hallelujah. This comes with suffering. And that's what we don't want to do. Am I correct? In prayer I was given, we must continue now to seek to be released from the world. These things that's around us, this, amen, just pulling us and pressing on us. Come on, let it go. Come on, let it go. You're holding on to it. You want to stay down here? Keep on holding on to it. You're holding on to something that's going to perish. You're holding on to something that's not going to work in eternity. Let these thoughts go, church. They're holding us down. Give it to Jesus. Give it to Jesus. Give it to Jesus. This is the call for repentance. Come on. Lord, I repent for holding on to things in my life, in my mind, Lord Jesus. Amen. Hallelujah. Let me say amen again. Amen. Unless I repent and mean it from my heart, I cannot unite with Christ. I cannot unite with the spirit and truth of worship. Dear hearts, come on. Arm yourselves now. Say, Lord, I thank you.
1: Lord, I thank you.
0: Lord, I thank you.
1: Lord, I thank you.
0: For making me sober. That's it. That's it. I got too many cares going on in my life. A few Sundays ago, we ministered the battle is won. Do you remember that? You know why the battle is won? Because Christ have already overcame everything you're going through. But we're laying up in the bed at night worrying about it. Riding down the street worrying about it. Come on. Instead of saying, Lord, I thank you. And I give it to you right now. Dear hearts, this is the hour for hour uniting with Christ. Uniting with what? The Spirit and the truth. Some people get the Holy Ghost and see the Spirit of God and they think it's a lollipop. Oh, it's going to be easy. I got Jesus now. Let me tell you, when you get Jesus, it's going to affect you. Personally, physically, mentally. But the thing he said, be ready to endure. Come on. Lord, I thank you for endurance. Now this comes with it. I just got to tell you like it is. Hallelujah. Everybody talking about blessings, but I want you to know this is the greatest one. Hallelujah. I have to endure in trouble. I have to endure in hardship. I have to endure in calamities. Come on now. Didn't he say the battle is not yours, but God's? Can you look at your situation and say, the battle is not mine? It's already won. But what is he calling for you to praise the Lord? Your inner man at that time needs to be strengthened. Let's say praise. Repeat after me, thou art my God. I will praise thee. Thou art my God. I will exalt thee. Say it again.
1: Thou art my God.
0: Uh-huh.
1: I will praise thee.
0: Thou art my God.
1: I will exalt.
0: Say it again.
1: Thou art my God.
0: Uh-huh.
1: I will praise thee.
0: All right, stop. Lift your hands if you mean what you say. Unto thee, O God. Now, come on, you're talking to the Lord. You ain't talking to me. Come on, come on. Thou art my God. I will what?
1: I will
0: what?
1: Praise.
0: I will what?
1: Praise.
0: Thou art my God. I will exalt. You will exalt him with your life. That's what he's saying. Come on. Your life got to be a praise. Thank you, Lord Jesus. When you endure, you are exalting God. Thou art my God. I will praise thee. I will lift up his word. That's it. I'll quote the word to you, Lord. I will quote the word to you, Lord. Now let's say the 23rd Psalms. The Lord is my shepherd. Wait, wait, wait. You want God to do something for you? It comes with the lifting up of your hands. Come on, come on. Hallelujah. Thank you, Jesus.

no evil, for thou art with me. Thy rod and thy staff, they comfort me. Thou preparest a table before me in the presence of mine enemies. Thou anointest my head with oil. 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Surely goodness and mercy shall follow me all the days of my life, and I will dwell in the house of the Lord forever. Amen. Pray, pray.

0: Dear friend, in St. Matthew 21:13, Jesus said, "My house shall be called the house of prayer." 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Again, that number is 602-257-1174. This program was sponsored by King's Chapel Altar of Prayer. 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
4: 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I tell you what, evil is sweeping our country like you can't even believe. And my predictions, of course, are coming true as usual today on Hardcore. This is Brother Mike. I'm the professional counselor at the Arizona Deliverance Center. We're in Phoenix. We're on 15th Avenue. We're south of Osborne Road. We're the red brick building. We also have a counseling center available for born-again Christians. If you need to see a counselor for individual, family, or marriage counseling, you can do so at no charge. 602-636-5800. I'll get you on the schedule. I have a podcast every morning. It's every Sunday morning, excuse me, at 9 o'clock. I hope you'll join me. We have three healing and deliverance Zoom services every week, Wednesday, Saturday, and Sunday evening. 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I'll send you the information for the Zoom services. 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We have a monthly healing service on the last Friday of the month at 7 o'clock. We had 12 to 15 people healed at that last healing service. It was fantastic. Don't forget about Ladies' Night every Tuesday at 6:30. Deleting Dementia. I've done several programs on this over the years. This is my silver anniversary. I've been on the radio now. This is my 25th year. I've done several radio programs on euthanasia and physician-assisted suicide. Well, I'm telling you, it started in Europe, it started in Canada, and then physician-assisted suicide went to Oregon, Washington, and California. And I did several radio programs years ago on those issues, and I warned everybody and I predicted to everybody that sooner or later it was going to sweep the country, and every state we'll have physician-assisted suicide, and then from there we move on to euthanasia. Well, the United States is getting tired of people who have dementia. They don't know what's causing it. It is clearly exacerbated by demons, but what the cause of it is, nobody knows. Probably diet, probably chemicals, probably medications. Something like that is triggering dementia in older patients in particular. They're getting it earlier in life, and guess what they're going to start doing? Anybody know? Yes, sir. Physician-assisted suicide and euthanasia now ready to go with dementia patients. Evil men and seducers will wax worse and worse, deceiving and being deceived. 2 Timothy chapter 3. Bible predicted this, and it's happening right now. Come with me to New Jersey. I know you don't want to go. I can't blame, I'm not going to blame you, but suck it up and go with me right now to New Jersey. Check this out. Serious moves are materializing to allow ending the lives of dementia patients in New Jersey, allowing them to be killed by lethal injection euthanasia, if it is requested in written and in a written advance directive, or to allow a document to be signed requiring caregivers to withhold sufficient food and water to sustain life. New Jersey seems to have moved subtly in the latter direction with a vaguely worded bill. Here's the bill. Senate Bill 4186. This thing could open the door to intentional, legal euthanasia through undernourishment. Here's what it says. Quote, it is the public policy of this state to respect the dignity, autonomy, and previously expressed wishes of individuals living with dementia by authoring DSAD, Dementia Specific Advanced Directives. DSAD is what they're called. Establishing clear standards for comfort feeding only and ensuring that such directives are honored across all care settings. Now check this out. Here's what they're saying. If they get it in writing from either the patient, which is going to be tough because they've got severe dementia, or the family members, or the doctor, or medical personnel, or someone, you will be legally allowed to withhold tube feeding, liquid IVs. You'll be able to withdraw that and withhold it from a dementia patient to facilitate their death, essentially through starvation. The law will only allow you to give fluids or foods that the person is capable of ingesting orally. And they call it in the bill, comfort feeding only. Comfort feeding only means an order that directs caregivers to offer oral food and fluids by hand, if and as tolerated, for comfort purposes. And it prohibits artificial nutrition or hydration through feeding tubes or intravenous means. This is all legal now. This is what it says in the bill for New Jersey. And remember, once one state does something, others quickly follow. Feeding tubes and intravenous means are medical treatments that can be withheld or withdrawn under this bill. No objections. Can you believe that? I think you can. Physician-assisted suicide started on the West Coast. Of course it did. And it's been heading east ever since. California and Oregon started first. Washington jumped on. And now they're moving it to dementia patients. In Great Britain, in Canada, and in Europe, they are now expanding euthanasia, not physician-assisted suicide. They have full-blown euthanasia over there. It has now been expanded to patients with mental illnesses. That's coming to our country next. Patients who are suffering from severe mental illnesses, such as borderline personality disorder, schizophrenia, schizoaffective disorder, severe psychosis, and others. If you have a severe mental illness in these countries, and someday here in America, they will be able to put you to sleep because, according to the medical profession, these are illnesses that cannot be cured. And if the condition is so severe that the patient has to be institutionalized, they are going to start putting these people to sleep. Now they've moved over to dementia patients, and later on they'll be moving to the mentally ill. We have had in our ministry patients with full-blown schizophrenia and schizoaffective disorder completely healed and completely delivered from demons, which either caused the illness or were exacerbating it. This is the situation we're facing here. The United States is now promoting the concept that life is cheap. Life is cheap. Once you start allowing patients to order their own sub rosa euthanasia in slow motion, once that is allowed, it would be only a matter of time before quicker endings are authorized and promoted. There's no question about it. All of this always gets worse, never gets any better. The medical profession has given up on certain illnesses, as I mentioned, some mental illnesses, as I mentioned, mental illnesses like dementia, a lot of cancers, different things. They've given up on it. And so what they want to do is eliminate the patient. Why? It's all economic. For obvious reasons, they don't want patients eating up resources and insurance dollars, and the insurance carriers want them put to sleep. And they're going to start putting people to sleep. Why should you be worried about this? Why should I care? You're next, friend. Hey, you know, it was like yesterday. I can remember when I was 25 years old just yesterday. I'm in my 70s now. Life goes by fast, and your life's going by fast, okay? I got an email from a guy that was listening to me on the radio 24 years ago. 24 years went by fast. The time is coming, friend, when physician-assisted suicide will yield to euthanasia here in America. And they're going to start putting you to sleep. They ran a test on us to see if we would put up with it during the pandemic when they came up with these fake cures, social distancing, masks, and vaccines. And they said, if you didn't get a vaccine, you're getting fired from your job. You got to wear a mask if you go out in public, got to social distance. All that stuff was fake. None of it was real. But what it was is that it was an opportunity to test us to see what we would put up with. They wanted to test us to see what we would buy. They wanted to check us out to see how stupid we were. And folks, we're pretty dumb. We're really dumb. Folks, the end is coming. The rapture and the tribulation are only a few years away. You've got to turn your life over to the Lord quickly. You've got to make a rededication event occur in your life. You got to get baptized. You got to get sin out of your life. You got to do it quickly. You got to do it now. I can help you. 602-636-5800. If you're being oppressed by demons, call today. See you next time.
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3: 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For more information, please contact your independent Legal Shield associate, Otley Holmes, at 480-695-6436. Well, I hope you've been following along. You know, I'm in a period of time that I'm kind of doing topical subjects rather than going verse by verse until the Lord leads me back into a text that we will go verse by verse. I'm going to continue to do this. So as always, though, we want to go before His throne of grace in prayer. Father, we thank You and praise You for who You are and what You can continually do in our lives. We ask now, O God, that You would bless this study as we go into Your Word to give us an illumination, Father, that we might understand the purity and the power of Your Word, that we might be more conformed to the image of Your Son. We ask this all in Jesus' name, for His name's sake. Amen. Years ago, there was a movie called The Imitation of Life, and I'm about to share with you a text coming from 1 Timothy, the 4th chapter. Go to that if you will. And we want to look at the first five verses, but I want to just kind of borrow that concept, the imitation of life. And I want to talk about the imitation of light. That's L-I-G-H-T, the imitation of light. Let me read those five verses. Now the Spirit speaketh expressively in that in latter times, some shall depart from the faith, giving heed to seducing spirits and doctrines of devils, speaking lies and hypocrisy, having their conscience seared with a hot iron, forbidding to marry and commanding to abstain from meats which God hath created to be received with thanksgiving of them which believe and know the truth. For every creature of God is good, and nothing is to be refused, but if it be received with thanksgiving. For it is sanctified by the word of God and prayer. May the Lord add a blessing to the reading and the hearing of His holy and inspired word. I always have, and just recently have been preaching and teaching this to my church. And the reason being is there is so much bad doctrine that's going out there today. And many of it is not like, I'm not accusing people, but I'm just saying that here in the Word of God, we are being warned about these seducing spirits. And these seducing spirits are bringing across heresy. And if we're not careful, we can see it. Now, this is nothing new since the inception of the church. The church has been under attack with these various heresies. One of them in the first and second century was Gnosticism. And Gnosticism basically was teaching that salvation was brought about by secret thought. So you had to elevate yourself. There was a state of knowledge that you could aspire to, and that would give you salvation. And then there was Arianism, and it was originated by Arius. And his doctrine claimed that Jesus was a created being. And then you had plagiarism. And that was, this teaching denied the original sin. Humans could achieve moral perfection. Now, we know that there are some out there, some forms of religious groupings. I don't even know how to say it. I'm not trying to be confrontational. I'm not trying to put anybody down. But I am telling us that we need to be aware of seducing spirits, because these doctrines were slipped in, not unawares to us, but unawares to those who were not paying attention and understanding that we are in a spiritual battle. Then comes along modern day type of heresies, sacramentalism. And that means that the sacraments themselves inherently convey saving grace. I don't want to call out the denomination by name because, again, I'm not trying to point fingers and not trying to put down, but I am trying to make you aware of the various teachings that are out there under this umbrella called Christianity. Everything that's declared itself to be Christianity is not Christian. Are you hearing me? And so, again, that means that when you take the sacraments, the bread and the wine, they actually become the flesh and blood of Jesus Christ. That's why I remember a long time ago, I was talking with someone who was a Muslim, and they declared we Christians are cannibals. And I didn't understand where they got that from until I understood there was a denomination out there that was teaching. And they understood in their doctrine, and they're not a small denomination. They have their hierarchy over in Rome, and now I'm giving you all kinds of clues. And just recently we had the first English-speaking pope, so now you know I've come clean which denomination I'm talking about. But they teach sincerity of heart that when they take the wafer, that becomes the flesh of Jesus Christ. Because the word says, unless you eat of my flesh and drink of my blood, you have no part of me. Well, he didn't mean that physically, but yet they've taken that, and there's sincere people that will do that every time they come before confession and receive the elements. And then also part of that was indulgences, the practice of offering remission of temporal punishment for sins in exchange for financial contributions. Well, oh God, I'm not trying to be confrontational. I'm not trying to put anyone down. I'm not trying to make anybody look bad. But there's nowhere in the Bible that it teaches us about purgatory, that when you die and you're not in this state of perfection, that others can pay your way out, can pay for your sins. That's ludicrous, but that's a highly supported belief in a certain doctrinal group. And then there's papal infallibility. That means it elevates the church over the word of God, that the church supersedes the word of God, that the church, when it gives its own private interpretation, never mind what the Bible says, is what the church says. Well, can't let you off the hook. We're in this modern era now. We got the prosperity gospel. God don't want you poor. God don't want you sick. If you broke, busted, and disgusted, it's because of your lack of faith. If you've been stricken with a disease, it's because of your lack of faith. Because God tells us in his word, by his stripes we are healed. That is a misuse of that verse. When he said, by his stripes we are healed, Jesus didn't go to Calvary to stop sickness and disease. He paid the price for sin. And so we need to understand what he paid the price for. He didn't save it so we would not be sick. He didn't save us so we would have pockets full of money. He saved us because he knows that God cannot look upon sin without judging us. And the wages of sin is death. And we walk in his righteousness. We are cleansed by his blood, not our own works, lest any man should boast. And so we have modalism, oneness, recurring attempts to simplify the Trinity, that instead it distorts by claiming God as a single entity who simply changes modes or forms. Brothers and sisters in Christ, again, I'm not here to throw and cast dispersions on anyone, but there's a well-known preacher all over the television, all over the internet, who is a modalist, has thousands of people following him. He is a modalist, believing that the Trinity is just one God who changes himself into three distinct forms. Isn't that strange when you really think about it? So if that's the case, and the form of God is in me as the Holy Spirit indwells me, the form of God as his son is sitting next to him, and God is sitting upon the throne. Well, how could that be if God changes? Does that mean he's cannot be next in me for a moment when he needs to be somewhere else? I mean, when you really break these things down, it takes more faith to believe some of these things than the truth. Well, I'm almost out of time. And again, I hope this blesses you. Please be aware of the doctrine that you're following. Do not be seduced. Look, you hear me say this every week recently, and I'll keep on saying it. I want to take this program further. I want to take it further, but we need your help in order to do so. Go to our Crystal Fountain Facebook page. Go under the tab that says About, and you'll see the Tithely app. As the saying goes, tap the app. It is tax deductible, and I'm quite sure the Lord will bless you in some form or fashion. I don't know how, I don't know when, I don't know where. But when we are giving in to the furtherance of his kingdom and we are doing kingdom business, there is a blessing somewhere on the horizon. May the Lord bless you and keep you is my prayer. Take care. God bless, Lord willing. We'll see you again next week.
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10: We now take you to the Church of the Lord Jesus Christ of the Apostolic Faith, located at 440 West Penn Street in the city of Philadelphia, Pennsylvania, 19144. Bishop Shelton Rafa Kabash Luke is the apostle pastor and general overseer. 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
12: And it shall come to pass in the last days that the mountain of the Lord's house shall be established in the top of the mountain and shall be exalted above the hill, and all nations shall flow unto it. Isaiah 2:2. Greetings, everyone. And to the saints of the Most High, yes, God, we greet you in the mighty name of

gospel radio program coming to you from the Church of the Lord Jesus Christ of the Apostolic Faith. Our temporary resting place is now located at 440 West 10th Street in the city of Philadelphia, Pennsylvania, where you always have an open invitation to come and hear the Word of God preached in its fullness by the man of God, Bishop Shelton Rapha Gabash Luke. Bishop Shelton Rapha Gabash Luke

today, Bishop Shelton Roberts the Barsloop. Lord God, we pray that you forever be a shield of protection around him. Forever give him his heart's desire in Jesus' name. Lord God, give him that which he needs, that what he desire in Jesus' name. Lord God, we pray that the word that comes forth from him today, that it'll go around the world and enter to those souls that are seeking the truth, that they too may have the opportunity to be saved in Jesus' name. Lord God, we thank you for the people of God. We pray that you bless us, keep us, forever give us the desire and determination to continue.

once again, this is the Church of the Lord Jesus Christ of the Apostolic Faith, coming to you from our temporary resting place, 440 West Penn Street in the city of Philadelphia, Pennsylvania, 19144. And now we will have a selection from our Apostolic Choir, a song entitled, God Cares for You.

You are welcome to attend the services of the Church of the Lord Jesus Christ of the Apostolic Faith here at 440 West Penn Street in Philadelphia, Pennsylvania, regardless of race, creed, color, and or place of national origin. Bishop Shelton Rafakabash Luke is the apostle, he is the pastor, and he is also the general overseer. And now we take great honor and privilege to present unto you the world's foremost minister, Bible analyst, and authority on the divine inspired word of God, the next speaking voice

0: And once again, to all the Radio audience, we greet you in the name of Jesus Christ. And to the precious and mighty people of God, we proudly take this opportunity to one more time say unto you, peace be unto you and praise the Lord. And truly this is Bishop Shelton Rafika Bashlut once again coming to you from the Church of the Lord Jesus Christ of the Apostolic Faith, that human family to which we can say is often imitated, but this you must know, it never can be duplicated. And once again we come to you with none other than the message of utmost importance, that being you save yourselves from this untoward generation, that indeed you would repent. Be baptized, every one of you, in the name of Jesus Christ for the remission of sins, and ye shall receive the gift of the Holy Ghost, speaking with other tongues as the Spirit of God gives you utterance. For verily, verily, I say unto thee, except a man be born of water and of the Spirit, he cannot enter into the kingdom of God. So know that there is indeed a way that seemeth right unto a man, but the end thereof are the ways of death. We all must stand before the judgment seat of the Almighty God. And how shall you escape if you neglect so great salvation? So this another opportunity for you to fight the good fight of faith, making your callings and your election sure, saving yourselves from this untoward generation. He that believeth on Christ Jesus, as the Scripture hath said, the same indeed will be able to save themselves from this untoward generation. So as always, we count it an honor, even a privilege, to have this God-given opportunity to honor the Lord. Praise the Lord. Glorify His great name. Magnify Jesus Christ, God Almighty Himself, because we know beyond a shadow of a doubt that there is no other God other than He, that He and He alone is the true vine. And know that except you abide on the true vine, that is in Christ Jesus, you can rest assured that eternal damnation shall be your portion. So as always, we like to make some dedications to the broadcast. And today we like to dedicate the broadcast to the following. The Brother Landon Duval of Philadelphia, Pennsylvania, for healing and God's blessings. For Sister Linda McKinney of Cordova, Tennessee, for healing and for God's blessings. For Sister Rhyneeda Settle of Wilmington, Delaware, for healing and for God's blessings, as well as for Sister Victoria Edwards of Philadelphia, Pennsylvania, for receiving the precious gift of the Holy Ghost and for God's blessings. And I guess we'd like to add, and all those that hear the sound of my voice over the airways, of goodwill, that the Lord will continue to watch over you, keep you, and preserve your strengths, that indeed you would fight the good fight of faith unto the end, saving yourselves from this untoward generation. So we are here because one thing is for certain. Many of men have tried many of ways, but there's only one way to be saved. And man would have you to feel that you can be saved this way and have you to be saved that way. For the Scripture even tells us, by good words and fair speeches deceive the hearts of the simple. But one thing is for certain, every word of God is pure. And if you ever want to come out on top, if you ever want to be successful in Christ Jesus, the only thing you've got to do is believe on Christ Jesus as the Scripture hath said. So this one may not believe, that one may not believe, this one may not even want to even hear it. But then we also know that none of the wicked shall understand, but the wise shall understand. And how do we know these things? For whatsoever things were written aforetime were written for our learning, that we through patience and comfort of the Scriptures, the Scripture tells us, might have hope. This is what it's all about. You know, when you deal with a fact, Bishop S.C. Johnson, he preached one time, he said, a fact cannot be disputed. When it's a fact, that's what it is. He may not like it, and she may not like it, and all the others may not want it. But if it's a fact, it cannot be disputed. Fact, Jesus Christ is Lord and Christ. Fact, Except a man be born of water and of the Spirit, he cannot enter into the kingdom of God. Fact, we all must stand before the judgment seat of the Almighty God. And we'll give one more fact. How shall ye escape if ye neglect so great salvation? So you shall know the truth, and the truth shall make you free. You know, sometimes you deal with the human family, you deal with people, and you're constantly going back and forth trying to get them to see the obvious, trying to get them to see what is obvious and obviously clear in Christ Jesus. And then you come to a point after a while, said, he that is filthy, let him be filthy still. And he that is ignorant, let him be ignorant still. But likewise, he that is holy, let him be holy still. And after a while, you just have to let them go. Because if any man will do the will of the Almighty, there's no such thing as not knowing and understanding the word of the Lord. Now, you may not want to accept the word of the Lord. You may not want to believe the word of the Lord. But how can you not know that the word of the Lord is true? And particularly if you feel and believe that there is a Lord, and by the way, Jesus Christ, God Almighty, is the Lord, not only the Lord, but Lord of Lords and King of Kings. And we know these things because the things that were written aforetime were written for our learning. Now, all the natural knowledge that man has and professes to have, how does he know it? There was something that was written aforetime, and it was written for our learning. And on the natural side, man will readily obey and readily believe what man has to say. But what the Creator has to say, the Creator of all things, well, now, we can debate that. I don't think it means this. No, it doesn't mean that. Or I have a mind. I am an intelligent individual. I can read and discern for myself. But naturally speaking, they're not willing to do it. So we have an answer. And the things that were written aforetime, they were written for our learning. Today, precious people of God, let's go to the book of Romans, the 15th chapter. Romans, the 15th chapter, reading the fourth verse. Romans 15th chapter, reading the fourth verse. For whatsoever things were written aforetime were written for our learning, that we through patience and comfort of the scriptures might have hope. Consider that we through patience and comfort of the scriptures might have hope. Sometimes you're down, you feel like you're down, and things just not going the way you would desire them to go. But if you cannot get comfort from the scriptures, something is wrong. If you cannot get comfort from the word of the Lord, nothing from the word of the Lord makes you feel any better. Nothing has changed. When the word of the Lord tells you to believe on him and cast your cares upon him, for he careth for you, but you can't get any comfort from that. You can't get any hope from that. Indeed, then something is wrong. For whatsoever, not some things, most things, or better yet, the things that you like. For whatsoever things were written aforetime were written for our learning, that we through patience and comfort of the scriptures might have hope. And what are some of the things, the hope that we have in Christ Jesus? Well, one thing is for certain. Behold, I make all things new. God Almighty said he makes all things new. Consider the book of Revelation 21st chapter. Revelation 21st chapter, reading from the 3rd through the 8th verses. 21st chapter of Revelation, reading from the 3rd through the 8th verses. The word of the Lord states, and I heard a great voice out of heaven saying, behold, the tabernacle of God is with men, and he will dwell with them, and they shall be his people, and God himself shall be with them and be their God. And God shall wipe away all tears from their eyes, and there shall be no more death, neither sorrow, nor crying, neither shall there be any more pain, for the former things are passed away. And he that sat upon the throne said, Behold, I make all things new. And he said unto me, Write, for these words are true and faithful. And he said unto me, It is done. I am Alpha and Omega, the beginning and the end. I will give unto him that is athirst of the fountain of the water of life freely. He that overcometh shall inherit all things, and I will be his God, and he shall be my son. But the fearful and unbelieving and the abominable and murderers and whoremongers and sorcerers and idolaters and all liars shall have their part in the lake which burneth with fire and brimstone, which is the second death. So we see in the fourth verse, and God shall wipe away all tears from their eyes, and there shall be no more death, neither sorrow, nor crying, neither shall there be any more pain, for the former things are passed away. And he that sat upon the throne said, Behold, I make all things new. And he said unto me, Write, for these words are true and faithful. So when it comes down to what must be, man will say what he wants to say, believe what he wants to believe. But we all must appear before the judgment seat of Christ, regardless of what anyone has to say. You know, man says he believes the Lord. He says that he's willing to follow the Lord. But then he will let someone and anyone tell them things that are blatantly contrary to the word of the Lord, and they are willing to believe it. But one thing is for certain, for we must all appear before the judgment seat of Christ, all of us. For we must all appear before the judgment seat of Christ. 2 Corinthians, 5th chapter. Consider the book of 2 Corinthians, the 5th chapter, and we'll read the 10th verse. 2 Corinthians, 5th chapter, reading the 10th verse. For we must all appear before the judgment seat of Christ, that everyone may receive the things done in his body, according to that he hath done, whether it be good or bad. Whether it be good or bad, for we must all appear before the judgment seat of Christ, that everyone, not most, not some, that everyone may receive the things done in his body according to that he hath done, whether it be good or bad. So when it comes down to what must be, you can worship the Lord in spirit, in truth, or you can pretend to worship the Lord with lips. And with their lips do honor me, but have removed their heart far from me. And with their lips do honor me, but have removed their heart far from me. You know, the lip service, some people when they finish with the lips, they say, oh my God, I had no idea it was this good. I had no idea they had that much love for Christ Jesus and me. I had no idea that this was what it was all about. And when they walk off, that's it. Because it was with the lips. With Christ Jesus, our Lord, honoring the Lord with their lips. But their hearts are far indeed from him.
1: 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Some of the titles are, Sirs, What Must I Do to Be Saved? 21 Burning Subjects, Are You False?, The New Birth, and much more. 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Write to Bishop Shelton Rafa, Post Office Box 2797 in Bala Cynwyd, Pennsylvania, 19004, USA. Once again, Bishop Shelton Rafa's mailing address is Post Office Box 2797 in Bala Cynwyd, Bala, B-A-L-A, Cynwyd, C-Y-N-W-Y-D, Pennsylvania, 19004 in the United States of America. 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
2: Welcome to the Know Your Bible program. This program is brought to you each week by the David J. Lewis Evangelistic Association in conjunction with the Churches of Christ. Your speaker is David J. Lewis, the evangelist of the association.

0: Good evening. This is John David Berlin for the Church of Christ welcoming you to the Know Your Bible program. We thank you for tuning our program in this week. The Churches of Christ in Morenci, Eloy, the Tonto Congregation in Phoenix, and the Church of Christ in Coquille, Oregon. Take pleasure in bringing you another message from God's Holy Word. And now here is my grandpa, David J. Lewis.
1: Thank you, John David. I want you to know that I'm very proud of you. My friends, as lovers of God's Word, I know that you have your Bibles at hand. Let's open them together again to Matthew chapter 27. And I'm not going to read the whole chapter because the text we're going to cover is about 33 verses long. And I want to cover a lot of stuff in this. So I'm just going to pull the verses out a little bit at a time. And we'll probably cover every one of them, except maybe one.